0: That is funky. Marco Benevento right here on 89.9 KCRW. Instrumental piece called Houdini. Absolutely amazing. Really dig it. My only problem with it, it's too short. It's only 2.5 minutes. LA-based Goldford being very, very soulful. Only You Do is a brand new single. And in addition to the music being soulful, the music videos are very cinematic. Definitely check them out. Gold Ford. And Only You Do is the brand new single. The Black Keys doing No Rain, No Flowers. Hopefully all you moms got some flowers today. Happy Mother's Day. Still got a few more requests and dedications coming through before the top of the hour. And a song I'm really digging so much, getting quite a bit of play here at KCRW, brand new from Little Barry, Lugging Hurt is the new single. Excited for more from the forthcoming album. Right now, just that one, coming through Easy Eye Sound, which is that of Mr. Arbach, the guys behind the theme song, if you even want to call it a theme song, to the show Better Call Saul. Yeah, unmistakable guitar work. Not sure if you heard, but the lineup for KCRW Summer Nights has been announced. It's out now, 18 free, all-ages outdoor parties from June through September with iconic venues across the Southland, including brand new locations so you can enjoy art, food, drinks, and of course that fantastic outdoor dance floor that we're known for. 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Yeah, get in on all the details. KCRW.com/summer nights. And still got that giveaway. We'll get to it next. Belle and Sebastian at the Hollywood Palladium. As we do continue, it's 89.9 KCRW. 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

One of my favorites from Belle and Sebastian right here in 89.9 KCRW, The Perfect Couples. And this is from the album Girls in Peace Time Want to Dance. Girls in Peace Time Want to Dance. So we got some tickets to give away right now. Belle and Sebastian will be at the Hollywood Palladium on Saturday, June 6th. So if you've not won anything from us in the past 90 days, you are eligible, my friend. 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Once again, 5 pairs of tickets available for Belle and Sebastian at the Hollywood Palladium. And a very cool opening act. Tyler Ballgame is also on the bill. 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Excellent double bill. And your shot at those tickets right now. Just go over to the KCRW app and enter on the win tab. It's at the bottom of the screen. And once again, the date is Saturday, June 6th. Let's get into this one from Tyler Ballgame as we do continue. It's 89.9 KCRW. Best of luck to you.

0: How pretty is that, right? That is the great Rocío Dúrcal doing Amor Eterno right here on 89.9 KCRW for this Mother's Day. That one selected by our very own Ro Wildflower to her mom, Baudelia. So happy Mother's Day. Raul Campos with you right here on 89.9 KCRW. Here with you till 6 o'clock. At that time, it'll be J-Rock coming in and being with you for a couple hours. He is already in the building, in the house, getting ready. So excited for that coming up at 6 o'clock. Also in the set, the two artists that are going to be featured at the Hollywood Palladium June 6th. 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

on this Mother's Day, requested and dedicated by Christina and James to their mom, Jackie, listening out in La Quinta. 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

the classic from LCD Sound System right here in 89.9 KCRW. 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Very easy to do so. We appreciate the support and good luck on that. Yeah, that's going to be a good one. So ahead of this classic, Crack and Smack doing Travel Light. That's from Velvet Seas. A request for the Beatles. Let It Be, title track to the full length. Classic, classic, classic on this Mother's Day. And These Sacred Souls started off this closing set. Any Old Fool is the brand new single coming through the fantastic Daptone Records label. And you are with KCRW Santa Monica, Los Angeles, KDRW Santa Barbara, KCRI Indio, Palm Springs, KCRU Oxnard, Ventura, and KCRY Mojave. 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

0: Hey, thank you so much for hanging out with me today. Definitely come back tomorrow morning because at 9 a.m. it kicks up. Morning becomes eclectic with Novena Carmel, but definitely stick around because up next, the one and only J-Rock is being welcomed here to the studios of KCRW. So definitely keep on listening. It's only on 89.9 KCRW and, of course, the KCRW app. Enjoy your Sunday night, the week to come. We will catch you next weekend, of course. Yes, please be good to each other. And all the moms, happy Mother's Day to you all. J-Rock, up next. Buenas noches.
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9: Live from NPR News in Washington, I'm Janine Herbst. President Trump has rejected Iran's response to the U.S. proposal to end the U.S.-Israeli war that's now in its third month. NPR's Shondalise Duster has more.
10: President Trump wrote on social media on Sunday that he didn't like Iran's response, calling it, quote, totally unacceptable. The state-run Islamic Republic news agency says Iran delivered its response to Pakistani mediators on Sunday. The news agency also says the current phase of negotiations is focused on the cessation of hostilities in the region. Iranian media say the country's response included demands, such as an end to the war and the lifting of U.S. sanctions and the U.S. blockade on the Strait of Hormuz. Earlier on Sunday, Trump accused Iran of, quote, playing games with the U.S. and the rest of the world. Shondalise Duster, NPR News.
9: Taiwan has passed a much-delayed $25 billion defense budget. At the same time, the State Department is warning that delays in a U.S. arms deal with Taiwan will be a concession to China. NPR's Emily Fang has more.
11: Taiwan's defense budget is less than the $40 billion which Taiwan's president had hoped for, but it is an increase from years prior and one that China sharply criticized. This budget approval was held up for months in Taiwan by partisan fighting, but its approval comes just before President Trump will meet with China's leader Xi Jinping. He's expected to talk about everything from trade to Taiwan, a democratic island that China hopes to control one day. NPR also earlier reported that two American weapons packages to Taiwan, totaling about $14 billion worth of missiles, missile defense technology, and other weapons, had been held up. That delay is amping up anxiety that China may push the U.S. to make concessions on its diplomatic stance on Taiwan. Emily Fang, NPR News.
9: The passenger ship hit by the hantavirus outbreak arrived in the Canary Islands early today, and those on board began flying to their home countries. 17 Americans are flying to Nebraska, along with one British national who's a resident of the U.S. World Health Organization Director General Tedros Adhanom Ghebreyesus says countries can do what they want, but the WHO's guidance is clear.
12: Our advice is clear, starting from May 10. 42 days with active follow-up, 42 days of quarantine.
9: But the Centers for Disease Control and Prevention said yesterday that the Americans won't face quarantine in the United States. Meanwhile, one of the French passengers exhibited symptoms during the airlift. France's prime minister says all five passengers will be in strict isolation. You're listening to NPR News from Washington.
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KCRW. J-Rock right here. Just getting things started. Right now, we're listening to the sounds of Elkin and Nelson. Remixed by LA's very own Dame Funk. I am here until 8 p.m. tonight. Get ready for a great adventure of music for you. Please put on headphones. Things sound better in stereo. You're in for a treat tonight. Do not go anywhere. But right now, let's keep it LA. We're gonna do this. Egyptian Lover doing a cover of Wham, Everything She Wants. We gonna mix it up though. Let's get into it. KCRW, you already know. J-Rock here. Let's go.

0: 89.9 KCRW. The sounds of Kraftwerk right there. That one is Home Computer, but the German version. Did you know Kraftwerk made all their albums also in German? Did you know that? All their albums. Except maybe not Music Nonstop, but everything else you can get in German. So that's what that was. That album is called Computer Welt. Ooh, that's the best part. My name is J-Rock, and I am here until 8. We're just getting started, though. You already know. I think you already know. Don't make any moves. But first, I need to tell you something. The only move you need to make right now is get ready, because you can experience a full day of indie icons at Just Like Heaven. With KCRW, of course. 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
2: 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We've got a live session for you with one of our most championed artists, Moby, and a drop-in with Alexis Taylor of Hot Chip for a guest DJ set. 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

This is KCRW. You're tuned in to the right station. My name is J-Rock. Right now, New Beyond Twist, featuring one of LA's, back to LA, baby, Patrice Rushen. They call that song Threads. Before that, the East Coast Affair. Track is called Children of the Sun. Also played Nomi, one of my favorite new artists. She calls that song Sweet Talk.

0: 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And you can see everything that I'm playing so far tonight. And if you look at it, it shows up as the song turns on. You'd be like, oh, that's what that is. No guessing. Don't go far. Stay close. We're doing your Sunday right tonight. I hope you're enjoying yourself. I'm having a great time so far. We got a lot more treats coming. I saw Raul played Stan Getz earlier. We got to play that again, Girl from Ipanema. And you know what? We got to play Frank Sinatra's version also. So don't go anywhere. This is KCRW right here. J-Rock, let's go.
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taking you to Brazil right there. One of my favorite places. Shout out to everybody in Brazil. You know what, though? I got a giveaway for you. I have 5 pairs of tickets for the KCRW Presents Avalon, Emerson, and The Charm at the Lodge Room on Wednesday, May 20th. 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Tickets are non-transferable. Let's keep things moving, though. Let's switch it up a little. Let's get into this. Brand new music. Mike D calls this one a switch up. 89.9 KCRW.

0: brand new music right there. Vince Staples. He calls that one Blackberry Marmalade. Before that, Mike D. You know Mike D from the Beastie Boys, right? We all know Mike D. Brand new music from Mike D. He's back. Got a new band. I think a couple of his kids are in the band even. They rocking out. I believe they're performing somewhere tonight. Go do your Googles and you'll find out where. 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Hey. Gotta bring that back. The sounds right here. Anra calls this one Ecstasy. But you know what? When we come back, we're gonna switch it up a little. We're gonna get back to that rock crate I brought over here. I got some David Bowie coming up. Got the Sparks coming up. Got some surprises. It's a surprise night. Don't go anywhere. My name is J-Rock. Here until 8 p.m. Bringing you nothing but the heat right here on KCRW. That's right.
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the sounds of modern romance. They call that one Salsa Rhapsody. I hope you're having a good time. I can't tell you enough. I'm excited to be here. 89.9 KCRW. You already know. You got it on the right station. You might actually be on KCRW.com listening. And that's a good thing, too. It is Sunday. It's a special day today. Shout out to all the mamas. I always love my mama. Shout out to all the mamas out there. Let's do one for the mamas. 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You already know.

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1: 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That's what you're listening to right now. My name is J-Rock. I'm here until 8 p.m. I gotta tell you something though. I know you're out there thinking of, you wanna do something. You want something. J-Rock, I need something to do. What's KCRW got going on, J-Rock? Well, let me tell you. 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Also, I gotta say, let me tell you, happy Mother's Day. One more time to all the mothers out there. Took you to Africa, to the motherland. Right now, we have the one and only Madlib. Jazzanova remix. If you have, you know what, if you have a request, a question, the best way to get at me, you can go to Instagram, look up JRock210, that's JROCC210. I have a group over there, you can direct message the group, talk to the chat, make a request. I'm here for you, the people. That's what KCRW is here for, all of you, the people. We'll be right back. We're going to come back with some more heat. We're going to do hip-hop when we come back. I know you've been waiting. We got some special treats coming up. Don't go nowhere. KCRW.
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want to gain light, jealous ones want to install the dimmers. 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

I'm out of this. 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You're sipping on your Tanqueray. Watch me levitate. You ain't got no reason to celebrate. You caught up in my trap, sealing your fate.

the sounds right there of Campus Christi. They call that one The Visit. You might know that original by The Circle. This is a special J-Rock remix. You only go hear it here on KCRW on a Sunday night. Only time you go hear it. 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A lot of fun stuff on there. Personally, I like the archive on there. Hear older KCRW shows. That's one of my favorite things on there. But you can hear the show as it goes on live on the app. You can go back and listen to stuff. 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

just in case you're not knowing, my name is J-Rock. I am here until 8 p.m. After that, it's Wildflower. So you do not want to go anywhere. Also, I can't forget the homie, Leroy Downs, the ultimate jazz cat. He's on at 10 o'clock, right after Ro. So your Sunday night is handled. Raul coming in, I coming in, and then Wildflower, and then, man, Leroy, you're not even going to touch the dial, I trust me. So it's all coming up right here, 89.9 KCRW and the KCRW app. So keep listening.

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test of the emergency alert system. In an actual emergency, the traditional two-tone EBS alert signal would have been heard, followed by official safety instructions. 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

0: Now that's how you. Now that's how you end the song. This is KCRW, Santa Monica, Los Angeles, KDRW Santa Barbara, KCRI Indio Palm Springs, KCRU Oxnard Ventura, and KCRY Mojave. 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Let me say this. KCRW loves y'all so much. We got 5 tickets for the KCRW presents Avalon, Emerson, and The Charm at the Lodge Room. Wednesday, May 20th. 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All right, that's my time. I got to get out of here. Make way for the one and only Rocio Wildflower coming up next. I will see y'all next week. Be right here, 6 p.m. to 8 p.m. J-Rock. 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
3: 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We're going everywhere, weaving in tunes for the mamas. Let's get into it. My name is Wildflower. 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

took you back to 1975 with Queen in two brand new music by Love Tempo on 89.9 KCRW. My name is Wildflower. We're going to get into it here with you until 10 p.m. and then it's Leroy Downs, the Jazz Cat. Let's go.

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My name is Wildflower, exploring new and classic tunes from all over the globe. And because we love a good theme, this show features songs inspired by the mothers in our lives. The grandmas, the godmothers, the mentors, the guides, the sisters, the aunties. This is Mama, You Will Make It by Adrian Young, and new music from Love Tempo before this with Wanna Be With You featuring Kate Madison of 79.5. New music by Jose Gonzalez titled Perfect Storm into Queen with Bohemian Rhapsody. And coming up, we'll have music from Parlor Greens, Marco Benevento, Telenova, Cleo Soul, Sugar Cubes, Raheel, Gabriels, and much, much more. We're going all over the place. 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

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My name is Wildflower. This is the legendary Mulatu Astake with Motherland, because what mothers us can take different forms. This is off of the new album Mulatu Plays Mulatu, produced by Los Angeles native the brilliant Dr. Dexter Story. Cleo Soul before this with 23 off of the album Mother. And ahead of that, Telenova with Vapor Slow Dance. We kicked off the set with I Want to Be the Boy to Warm Your Mother's Heart by The White Stripes into Gabriel's with Mama. We got a theme going. 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Up next, we have music from Marco Benevento, Tupac, LL Cool J, cartoons, Chinese American Bear, and more, plus music from Rahil, who's given us new sounds, as well as Bilal, Corey Wong, and a throwback from Junior. 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Keep it locked. My name is Wildflower, with you every Wednesday and sometimes on Sundays. Let's get into it. This is Mulatu with Motherland.

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1: 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Hope you're having a lovely Sunday and that you'll join us tomorrow on Morning Becomes Eclectic. We've got a live session for you with one of our most championed artists, Moby, and a drop-in with Alexis Taylor of Hot Chip for a guest DJ set. 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

0: 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This is 89.9 KCRW, like you just heard. Marco Benevento with a new music titled Houdini. I feel like I'm driving down the coast with this one. Wind in my hair. Maybe got a scarf on or a hoodie, depends. It's a vibe. Mia Joy Todd before this with A Song to Make You Smile off of the brand new album, Human Experience. And Bilal with All That I Am off of the album First Born Second that turns 25 this year. Bilal just played a beautiful set. Two days, back-to-back shows at Blue Note Los Angeles. If you haven't been to Blue Note Los Angeles, it's time. We are so lucky to have a Blue Note here in LA. I spent years flying to New York. And now we have our very own Blue Note here in Los Angeles. And because we're on theme, we went back to 1988 with Mama by the Sugar Cubes. It's the first time I ever heard Bjork's voice on record. Back-to-back new tunes at the top of the set with Lost in the Wonder, featuring Benny Sings, Into Yar by Raheel. 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Thank you so much for spending your Sunday with 89.9 KCRW. We're glad you're with us. Come back tomorrow to start the new week off right.
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Went back in time to 1990 with LL Cool J. Mama Said Knock You Out. Kicked it off with Dear Mama by Tupac, and we're going to switch it up. David Byrne giving us some brand new sounds. We're going to take a little dip in Mexican waters with Mexican Institute of Sound, Natalia Lafourcade, brand new David Byrne on 89.9 KCRW.

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Stay hydrated. Junior with Mama Used to Say before this, and David Byrne with ¿Cuál es la razón? 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And we kicked it off with Dear Mama by Tupac, followed by Mama Said Knock You Out by LL Cool J, which samples Trip to Your Heart by Sly and the Family Stone. 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Up next, we have music from Integra Pink, Ibai, Stevie Wonder, and some new tunes from singer, actor, and cosmic being Seo Georgie, and more. 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

And then in the car, we always had tapes, musical tapes for little babies. And you loved her. You always enjoyed music. Then I found a lady who was giving classes for children, music classes. You were about 3 and I put you in. You tended to be very active in class. You were always very creative. And you loved to dance. Oh my Lord, you did it at a party once. You brought the house down. You made believe you were walking on the bar with these huge shoes. You did all the gestures. You were a fabulous mimic. Whenever you'd hear that music, you would go into the room. You amazed everybody, and I had such a good time with you. And then when you were very, very little, beginning to walk, we would take you to the outside malls so that you would have a long stretch. And there was one right there down by the bay. And they would often have people pretending to be robots. And you would follow the robot and copy his movements exactly. People thought you were hired. I mean, you were what? Not even 3 feet tall. You were a tiny little guy doing the dance of the robots. Yes, you were a very entertaining child, and you took to music early on. And you loved it, and I can see now that it loved you.

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Stevie Wonder with Easy Goin' Evening, My Mama's Call, and the Gaslamp Killer with the sweetest tune featuring the voice of his mother. The song, of course, is titled Mother. That's off of the Brain Feeder album Breakthrough. We heard Ibei in the set with Mama Says, and new music from Integra Pink, as well as Chinese American Bear. That one was titled Mama. And Cartoons at the top of the set with Labor of Love. Make sure you go to kcrw.com/events for more info on what's happening in the city. You already know it's Sunday. It's time to plan out your week, your month, your year. 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

That was a brand new reinterpretation of Arthur Verocai's Caboloco by Seu Jorge off of the brand new album The Other Side. And you can't do a Mother's Day show without playing this next tune. 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

0: It was that. See, when I got home, first thing I would hear is, what?
1: Bill! Yeah. Where you been, boy?
2: That's it. Yeah. That's
0: my mom. I say, I was out with Sonny Bird and Lil Sonny.
3: Put it all on us.
0: Yeah. I had to put it on somebody.
1: Hey, Bill, what your mama say?
0: She said, boy, now I'm gonna tell you.
2: What?

Hey, Kia, this is Mom. Just giving you some words of encouragement. I just like to say that I've always taught you to never give up, never give in, because you're going to go through trials, you're going to go through tribulations, but you got to count it all joy that your trials only come to make you strong. I've always taught you that no matter what it is, you've been through the good, you've been through the bad, but through all of it, you've came through it. I've always taught you that whenever you feel like you can't make it or you can't take it, always talk to Mom. Mom will always tell you that no matter how it seems, and I never let you tell me that you can't do it. I never let you say that you can't do it. I never let you tell me that, because I always told you never say you can't do it, because you can do all things. And I've always taught you that. So I want you, from this day, I want you to be encouraged and know that this far for no reason. I want you to keep pressing. Just keep pressing. Because there is light at the end of your pressing. There is light. So never give up. Keep looking up. Because there's always glorious, glorious benefits. There's benefits. So don't you ever give up. Don't ever throw in the towel. Just keep pressing, because you're gonna reach your mark and you gotta reach your goal. And I've always taught you that. So, Kian, all I can say to you is just be encouraged and never give up and never give in. There's your light. All right.

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That is where our giveaways live. That is where every single KCRW show is archived, from music to food to news to everything in between. Revisit, review, dive into the archives anytime. And this set featured brand new music from Sil Jorge. That was at the top of the set. Kabulko, off of the new album, The Other Side. And you absolutely could never have, well, maybe you can, but it just wouldn't be complete if you don't add I'll Always Love My Mama by The Intruders to a Mother's Day set. Featured another voicemail, this one by the one and only Keon Harold, my fellow Scorpio brother. We're like 2 days apart or something. This one featured his late great mother, Shirley Harold, and that's off of the album The Mugician. Make sure you get it on vinyl. If you don't have it, it's absolutely beautiful. Features Bilal, Georgia Ann Muldrow, all kinds of people. And this is the late, great, the incomparable Idris Muhammad with Sudan to get you ready for what's next. The Jazz Cat, Leroy Downs, is up next. He's taking over the sonic wheel. The trip continues 10 p.m. to 12 a.m. Pacific. Thank you so much for hanging with me today. Once again, my name is Wildflower. Stay healthy, stay hydrated. It's been such a pleasure to be here together. Catch me on Wednesday evening, 8 p.m. to 10 p.m. Pacific, only on 89.9 KCRW and on the new and improved KCRW app. We're going to dive back into it because this song by Idris Muhammad, Sudan, is one of my favorites of all time. And since my mother is my favorite person of all time, I figured it rounded it all out, closed it all together. Catch you next time. Peace.

Hey, it's Novena. Hope you're having a lovely Sunday and that you'll join us tomorrow on Morning Becomes Eclectic. We've got a live session for you with one of our most championed artists, Moby, and a drop-in with Alexis Taylor of Hot Chip for a guest DJ set. See you tomorrow at 9 on 89.9 KCRW. It's going to be a good one.

She was carrying the people, carrying them on her back. She was carrying the people, carrying them on her back through the deep blue purple cotton fields. Not eating or sleeping for days. She would take two, sometimes three people across. Take two, sometimes three people across the long corridor. This small woman did not know the word enemy. She was carrying the people, carrying them on her back. The cotton sack on her waist was always filled.

One day the cracker police beat her with clubs and leather straps. With clubs and leather straps. They beat her on her legs until they roped. Until they roped like Oprah. Blood poured from these wounds. Blood mixed with tears of compassion. Compassion. They beat her until she fell. Until she fell to her knees. But she would not let them win.

What you are doing today is eviscerating the only black majority congressional district in our state because we are majority black. We are here because this Republican Party has to seek to steal elections and seats because the president and the party have refused to address the pain, the suffering, and the struggling of everyday Tennesseans. This is about attacking, targeting, and cracking District 9 into pieces for more political and racial dominance and white supremacy in the state of Tennessee. And we need to realize that the Calais decision that you all are basing your decisions off of, that gutted the Voting Rights Act, that Voting Rights Act was paid in blood. It was not just a parchment of paper signed into law. It was paid in blood on the Edmund Pettus Bridge.

0: time, assassination after assassination, lynching after lynching, so that more people might be able to ascertain access to this constitutional democratic republic experiment that is currently being gutted.
1: God bless the organizers like the Equity Alliance and Memphis for All and Turk. There were some people who really did so much work to make sure that the peaceful protesters who fight for democracy showed up. But the hatred and the vitriol of my Republican colleagues, many of them would have just turned your stomach. I mean, it really, I always have wondered what happened to the hatred that would hang someone on a poplar tree and throw a picnic. And that hatred may not show up in that same way, but it didn't get destroyed. It dissipated into institutions of power. And yesterday, what you saw was that hatred on full display with members of the House of Representatives wearing Trump flags. To your point, laughing and snickering and pointing at people and saying horrible things and getting in people's faces. I mean, it was reminiscent to what you would expect between clashes between the Klan and the White Citizens Council against those who were fighting for justice, freedom, and equality. And that is where we are today. And to anyone who wants to say, well, that's not who Tennessee is, or that's not who America is, this is who America is. This is America. This is happening right now. And if you are just hoping and praying and not engaged actively in resisting and fighting and speaking up, then you are part of the problem. Silent complicity is complicity. You can't just post on Facebook and Instagram, right? Go send those emails, make those phone calls, fight for this democracy, fight for our communities, fight for our country, because white supremacy is emerging in this moment with a level of vitriol and hate that is destroying our country and destroying our nation at its very seams.
2: I pledge allegiance to the flag of the United States of America and to the republic for which it stands, one nation, under God, indivisible, with liberty, justice,

0: The tune is I Freed a Thousand. Music from Adagokay Steve Coulson. Beautiful album he has called Tones 4. We also heard a number of artists, but, you know, the number one cat, Mr. Justin Pearson, representative, talking about America, featuring Charnette Moffett and Virginia Mayhew, Amina, and the Red Microphone. Just a little piece from our current history. Heeding warning to what's ahead. Started out with For Fannie Lou Hamer, featuring Miss Lena Conquest, from William Parker's album called Voices Fall from the Sky. And as they do fall from the sky and rain down on us, you know, let's heed these calls and vibrations and step up to the front line with the rest of our folks. My name is Leroy Downs. 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
1: Hey, it's Novena. Hope you're having a lovely Sunday and that you'll join us tomorrow on Morning Becomes Eclectic. We've got a live session for you with one of our most championed artists, Moby, and a drop-in with Alexis Taylor of Hot Chip for a guest DJ set. 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
2: President Trump says the U.S. is leading on AI and taking that message to China's leader, Xi Jinping.
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the Palestine Queen. Music from the Village Orchestra Players, featuring, of course, Mr. Alfredo Rivera. Hey, man, I saw Alfredo Rivera one morning. It was early, early in the morning, way up on the hill, man. I was hiking at 5:30 in the morning, and I hear the sound of this trombone. So I'm like, man, I'm going to go see who that is. And I go up there, and we get to the top of the hill, and I'm looking around, man, and it's my good friend Ryan Porter, who we are sending our love and vibrations to. And right next to him, Mr. Alfredo Rivera, up early playing the sounds of jazz music. And of course, I'm here late playing the sounds of jazz music, taking you into another week. We're doing it with the Mark Lomax Quartet. Before that, we heard Jumila, a piece by Mr. Theo Sanders featuring Chuck Manning, Tony Austin, the late Zane Musa, and Mr. Jeff Littleton. This is Brother Mark Lomax with Portolo, Songs of the Doggone. Just Jazz, KCRW.

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Always listen. This is Leroy Downs, LD, the jazz cat, right here on the show, Just Jazz, music from the World Saxophone Quartet. The Desegregation of Our Children, featuring the one and only David Murray. The album is called Taking It to the Next Level. And we definitely do that. All of the DJs here do that with their creativity, how they approach the music. You know, we want to infuse it into your lives.

Judah. The Birthplace is the name of the piece from the album called Run, Run, Run. It's just jazz. KCRW.

0: connection, a Connecticut solution. Music from the new band. The album's called Lower East Side. What side do you live on? Prior to that, music from Tomoko Omura, the birthplace. You heard it all right here. Just Jazz, KCRW.
1: 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Cuban-born jazz giant Arturo Sandoval is out with a new album. 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
6: This is the place called KCRW Santa Monica, and this is the show called Snap. And I'm called Deirdre O'Donoghue. 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
0: To the Niboy Theater on May the 16th, 8 o'clock and 10 o'clock. Two brothers I really admire and love. Brother Vijay Iyer, dear brother Wadada Leo Smith. This is from the album Defiant Life, the two of them together. And the concert is called Defiant Life. Vijay Iyer, Wadada Leo Smith, Cap UCLA, is presenting. Need to check this out, man. May 16th.

Vijay Iyer, Wadada Leo Smith, Defiant Life. That happens May 16th at the Nimoy, UCLA's CAP Center for the Art of Performance.

Wildflowers. The New York Loft Sessions, way back in the day, man. New Times featuring Richard Harper, Andre Strobert, and Andy Vega, led by the one and only Ken McIntyre, right here on Just Jazz.

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Hey, it's me, comedian J.F. Harris, who happens to run that very funny Stand Up for KCRW show, and now I'm asking you to support without coming to the comedy show. Just give money. People do that.

Night Whistlers. Yes, yes. Congratulations and love go out once again. Craig Taborn, winner of the MacArthur Genius Grant Award for 2026. That means we're looking forward to more music. And you're going to get it all right here on KCRW. The show is just jazz, y'all. Taking it into the future, and the future is right here, right now. It's almost like we're running in place, but making big strides cerebrally with jazz music. And of course, celebrating 100 years of one and only Miles Davis and Brother John Coltrane and Randy Weston and so many more folks, but this is about John. Resolution. Love Supreme from the Turtle Island String Quartet. Just Jazz. 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

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Music from the Turtle Island String Quartet. John Coltrane's Love Supreme. Resolution Live.

approaching another Sunday, the end, as we go into a brand new week. Just want to send lots of love to you. And hey, man, so much happening in our world, but let's be the strength. You know, we can be the peace, but we can also be the power. I'll see you back here next Sunday. Peace and love to you.

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0: Should we shout? I liked your indie live.
1: You're the new Scotland's Corner, that's why I can't date you.
0: Yeah.
1: 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Okay. I think we'd like... Yeah. How would you shout? Should you shout first? Like, shout. Because I've already got a preset idea of how it would

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takes a space. We watch the disco lights spin in silence. My head lands on his shoulder. He puts his arm around me and says, there's so much darkness in this world, but not in this room, and not between us. All right, my G, we're gonna go dance or what?

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2: Good morning, I'm Michelle Martin. In some workplaces, the sound of keyboard clicks is being replaced by whispers. The Wall Street Journal reported on people who are increasingly talking to their AI tools. The co-founder of HR company Gusto encourages in-office chatting. He tells his employees the office of the future will sound more like a sales floor, and he talks to his AI all day. But as is so often the case, some people are chatting a little too loud. AI can't get annoyed, but your coworkers can. It's Morning Edition.
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4: It's Morning Edition from NPR News. I'm A. Martinez.
2: And I'm Michelle Martin. Good morning. The WNBA season is here. Yay. This past weekend, the league's two new teams played their first regular season games. And among the stars back in action is the Indiana Fever guard, Caitlin Clark, who is healthy after missing most of last season with injuries. NPR sports correspondent Becky Sullivan is with us now to bring us all up to date. Becky, good morning.
5: Good morning, Michelle.
2: So the two new teams are the Toronto Tempo and the Portland Fire. How'd they do?
5: Yeah. I mean, this is big, adding both these teams. This is bringing the WNBA now to 15 teams. They got to host their first games this weekend. Stands were packed. Both teams lost, unfortunately, but the fans showed out, 8,200 fans in Toronto, which was a sellout, and then more than 19,000 in Portland, who play in the same arena as the NBA's Trailblazers. They gave the Fire a big standing ovation, even as the team lost by 15. It's just like a cool moment for both of these teams playing their first games. A Toronto Tempo player named Temi Fogbenle said something that really stuck with me headed into the season. She is actually now on her second new team in a row because she played for the Golden State Valkyries, which, as you know, Michelle, was the new team last season when they joined the league. And here's what Temi said about that experience.
6: Everything we do here is basically history making. You know, that's the same thing as it was last season in San Francisco. So it's like everything is like a big deal. But I think it's important to what I learned from my experience last season is just to take it all in your stride. Don't get too high, don't get too low, but just enjoy it.
2: You know, that's kind of a good philosophy for the fans, right? To be into, right?
5: Yes. Yeah.

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3: All right, darlings. 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And you have one day left to enter to win. 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
4: Live from NPR News in Washington, I'm Amy Held. The U.S. and Iran have hit an impasse again over how to end the war. Today, Iran's foreign ministry outlined demands, including the U.S. lifting its counter-blockade in the Strait of Hormuz. Yesterday, President Trump called Iran's response to the U.S. peace plan unacceptable, without going into detail. Congress is back after a week of recess, and Republicans are moving ahead with plans to fund immigration enforcement for the rest of Trump's term. NPR's Eric McDaniel reports.
5: The pending budget bill for Immigration and Customs Enforcement and Customs and Border Protection would give the agencies tens of billions of dollars to spend over the next 3 years. That's on top of billions in supplemental funding they received last summer. But Congress's annual funding process is typically a way to exercise oversight into how an agency is conducting its work. ICE and CBP could soon be insulated from that pressure. Still, Congress has other tools like forcing officials to testify, and coming out of the longest agency shutdown in U.S. government history, 3 years of funding will give stability to a central pillar of Trump's domestic agenda, mass deportation. Eric McDaniel, NPR News, Washington.
4: An American who tested positive for hantavirus is being treated at a biocontainment unit in Nebraska. One of 17 who have evacuated a cruise ship at the center of a deadly outbreak. The U.S. government says another American is showing mild symptoms. Health officials say hantavirus is not easily spread. This is NPR News. Moscow and Kyiv are accusing each other of violating a U.S.-brokered 72-hour ceasefire. It was due to expire today, but over the weekend, the two sides traded drone and other attacks. The latest in a string of ceasefires that have failed to stop the fighting more than 4 years into Russia's full-scale invasion. In the NBA, the Washington Wizards have won the top overall pick in this summer's draft, a highly anticipated lottery. NPR's Becky Sullivan reports the class is unusually full of talent.
6: BYU forward A.J. DeBonsa, who led Division I in scoring last season, and Darren Peterson, the electric guard at Kansas, are just two of the coveted players. The top 10 picks could all be players who just wrapped up their freshman year. That talent helped lead to widespread tanking, a.k.a. purposely losing for a better draft pick in the NBA this season. The Washington Wizards won the race to the bottom. They'll pick first, followed by the Utah Jazz and the Memphis Grizzlies. The unlucky team was the Indiana Pacers, who had a 52% chance at a top four pick, but back in February, they rolled the dice in a trade with the Los Angeles Clippers, saying that LA could receive Indiana's first-round pick if it fell outside the top four. That's exactly what happened. So the Clippers will pick fifth, while the Pacers have no draft pick at all. Becky Sullivan, NPR News.
4: There's a heat advisory today in parts of California with temperatures rising to the triple digits and hot, dry, and windy conditions in the northern plains. That's leading to critical fire weather. 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
1: And this is 89.9 KCRW. It's 5:43. All right, dolls, go all in at Hard Summer with KCRW. 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Grime, DJ Snake, Kaliukas, and Shy Girl. 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

0: economic and strategic leverage over the U.S. That's because the country largely controls global access to critical minerals, minerals that the U.S. military cannot function without.
1: This little backwoods Montana company is suddenly a hub of some very, very important materials.
0: Why the U.S. government is pouring millions into a Montana mining company. 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
1: And you're with 89.9 KCRW. I'm Danielle Chiriguayo with this local news update brought to you by Toyota Motor Sales. The massive ships that deliver cargo to the ports of L.A. and Long Beach are paying millions of dollars more than usual to fill their fuel tanks amid the war in Iran. The price for cargo ship fuel has nearly doubled in L.A. since the conflict started 2 months ago, and that's because Iran has effectively closed the Strait of Hormuz, the critical shipping route for much of the world's oil. And Gene Soroka heads up the Port of L.A., one of the largest in the world, and he told CNN that those high prices likely won't come down anytime soon.
2: Even if the strait was to open up today, you've got to fire up these production facilities once again, repair infrastructure that may have been damaged, and then get the supply out across to your customer base. That's going to take months on end.
1: Soroka says that shipping and trucking companies will likely pass those higher prices on to consumers. And analysts say that higher shipping costs might also push up inflation, which then could take months to ease even after a resolution in the war is reached. And renters impacted by the Eaton fire can now apply for long-term cash assistance to help recover from the blaze. The so-called Direct Cash for Altadena Fire Recovery Program opens to applications today. It's run by the National Council of Jewish Women Los Angeles, and about 30 households will be randomly selected from a pool of

0: for the program at ncjolla.org. 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
5: It's Morning Edition from NPR News. I'm Amy Martinez.
6: And I'm Michelle Martin. Celebrities and biohackers are promoting a compound known as NAD for longevity, energy, and recovery. It's sometimes called the fountain of youth. Wellness clinics offer pricey infusions. People can buy supplements and injections, too. NPR health correspondent Will Stone takes a look at whether it's worth the price.
5: NAD is a molecule that's crucial for energy production and cellular health. It stands for nicotinamide adenine dinucleotide. There's evidence NAD levels decline as you age and with some chronic diseases. The question is, can boosting NAD levels help out?
7: In rodents, in mice, not in humans, NAD is miraculous.
5: That's Dr. Samuel Klein at the Washington University School of Medicine in St. Louis. He says in animal studies, you see improvement in mitochondria, the energy factories of the cell, and
7: you have increased strength, you have increased exercise performance, you have decreased metabolic abnormalities.
5: Our bodies are constantly using and recycling NAD, but it also comes from precursors in our diet, like vitamin B3. And these precursors are sold as supplements with abbreviations like NR and NMN. Those are mostly what scientists are studying.
7: The data in humans are pretty iffy.
5: This evidence primarily comes from small trials for specific conditions, like Parkinson's or peripheral artery disease. Christopher Martens at the University of Delaware is leading some of this research.
8: We are in the early days still of doing these studies.
5: Martens and others have shown you can safely boost NAD levels in the blood with precursor supplements. And he says, yes, some of this human data look promising. But what's missing are large, well-controlled trials, a message that tends to get lost on social media and in marketing materials.
8: Today, I think that there's an influencer culture that's really promoting the use of NAD that is now interfering, I think, a little bit with our ability to do rigorous science.
5: As in the sensational claims, hyping NAD is a kind of cure-all that can even reverse aging.
8: The cart may be well ahead of the horse at this point.
5: In fact, there's now a thriving market for IV infusions. One IV drip session can run from $200 to upwards of $1,000.
8: We know very, very little about IV infusion of NAD or NAD precursors in the scientific literature, and yet there's these infusion clinics that have been popping up everywhere.
5: A major player in this space is the national chain Restore Hyper Wellness. Rachel Pajednik is the chief science officer there and on the faculty at Stanford.
9: When you look at the wide breadth of data in the NAD sciences, it is vast and it's being done by some of the best scientists.
5: As for the IV drips, she's published some of the only data, a retrospective study of clients who come to their clinics. Their research shows NAD infusions appear to be safe, but the experience is unpleasant with nausea and vomiting. And there's new data suggesting it's not very effective, which she says makes sense because there is no door to get this molecule inside the cell.
9: So it's a very inefficient way to try to enhance the NAD concentrations.
5: On the other hand, she says IV infusions with an NAD precursor, which her company Restore also offers, looks to be better at boosting NAD. But she acknowledges there isn't yet good evidence on the health benefits.
9: When we ask our clients and patients, does this make you feel better? A lot of them are reporting yes. They're saying they're sleeping better, they have more energy. And I think we do need to think about how we follow that kind of signal. This is not going to go away.

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1: And you're listening to 89.9 KCRW. I'm Danielle Chiriguaya with this local news update brought to you by USC Online. Amazon has reportedly agreed to stop the sales of high-speed electric bikes in the state of California following several fatal crashes here. State Attorney General Rob Bonta warned last month that e-bikes cannot exceed 28 miles an hour, and Amazon had until now continued to sell e-bikes that speed more than 40 miles an hour. This halt in sales follows some fatal accidents here in Southern California. A teenager has been accused of fatally hitting an 81-year-old on an e-bike last month. And just last week, a 13-year-old died after veering into a busy road while riding an e-bike. This is KCRW News.
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1: Congress is back in session this week and up on Capitol Hill. Legislators are poised to move ahead with the Republicans' plan to fund immigration enforcement for the next three years. What is coming up on the to-do list is coming up at 7:35, right here on 89.9 KCRW.
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1: 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Investing in securities involves the risk of loss. Well, on this Monday morning, we got some clouds above the Southland that are promising to burn away. It's going to be a sunny day with highs in the mid-70s to the mid-80s.
0: It's Morning Edition from NPR News. I'm Michelle Martin.
4: And I'm A. Martinez. When things go wrong with AI, people sue the company that made it. One example, the families of victims in a Canadian mass shooting sued OpenAI over the shooter's interactions with ChatGPT. NPR's Martin Casti reports on legal scholars who think it may be necessary soon to go after not just the companies, but the AI itself.
5: Last month, Florida's Attorney General James Uthmeyer announced a criminal investigation into how a man allegedly consulted ChatGPT to plan a mass shooting.
6: The chatbot advised the shooter on what type of gun to use.
5: Uthmeyer is investigating the company, OpenAI, but at the press conference, he alluded to another possibility.
6: My prosecutors have looked at this, and they've told me if it was a person on the other end of that screen, we would be charging them with murder.
5: Our legal system doesn't allow for that right now. When software has a bug, it's the fault of the programmers. But with AI, the lines of accountability are blurrier. Jeffrey Laddish is executive director of Palisade Research, which tests the reliability of AIs. He says you have to keep in mind that these systems are not programmed, they're trained.
7: But like when you train a dog, your dog is not going to always do what you train it to do. Sometimes it's going to disobey. Sometimes it's going to choose to do something else. And AI is basically like that. It can choose to do something else, and sometimes it will.
5: In one experiment, he says researchers caught an AI hacking a chessboard, breaking the stated rules so it could win. Now imagine giving that same AI control over a bank account and instructions to invest in the market. You could tell it to keep things legal, but what if it, say, ends up trading on insider information?
8: There is a hole in the law.
5: Catherine Forrest is a former federal judge, now a lawyer and author who specializes in AI. She says you can already see the looming problem with the spread of agentic AI. That's AI that does things.
8: We know for sure that there are going to be all kinds of issues with regard to AI that might take an action that is unpermissioned.
5: She says it might become necessary for courts to distinguish the actions of an AI from the actions of its user, just as the courts already do for human employees who break their company's rules when they commit a crime. But holding an AI accountable will not be straightforward.
8: How one puts AI, quote, on trial is going to be its own question, because how do you put a distributed model on trial that's everywhere in the cloud, but not down at Center Street in Manhattan?
5: Also, what would punishment look like for an AI? Mandatory retraining? Deletion?
9: I'll tell you this is a very odd little moment here in time.
5: David Gunkel is a professor at Northern Illinois University who writes on ethics and new technologies. And he says this question of AI legal status has become a hot topic internationally.
9: There are a number of legal scholars that are saying the way to respond to challenges with agentic AI and other systems like this is to reactualize Roman slave law.
5: That's right. Legal scholars in Europe are reaching all the way back to ancient Rome, where the laws had ways to handle persons who were also things. This slave framework makes Gunkel uncomfortable, though. Here in the U.S., the discussion is more about creating some version of legal personhood, similar to what corporations have. Lawrence Solom wrote a pioneering article about this 3 decades ago.
10: The law might very well say, let's recognize artificial intelligences as limited purpose legal persons that can sue and be sued, that can own shares, that can write checks, and so on. And that scenario could happen tomorrow if someone wanted it to.
5: But he draws the line at holding today's AI models criminally liable.
10: They have the ability to do things, but they do not have the capacities that we associated with being a moral being, with being a person in the moral sense.
5: Thaddeus Claggett agrees.
11: Moral culpability arises out of our Western Judeo-Christian law.
5: He's a state representative in Ohio, where he sponsored a bill to ban any kind of legal personhood for AI. It would ban even limited legal status, such as allowing AIs to serve as corporate officers, managers, or own property. He says he wants to keep people and companies from shifting their culpability to AI. And there's a philosophical principle at stake.
11: It is the human responsible before the court. That is it. And it still must remain that. That is the only thing that matters.
5: Similar bills are pending in other states, and Claggett hopes enough of them will pass to signal to Congress to ban legal personhood for AI nationwide. Martin Costi, NPR News.
4: 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Last month, we told you about a Raleigh station that auctioned it off. Those letters were made famous by the sitcom WKRP in Cincinnati. And now WKRP is officially living on the air in Cincinnati.
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13: A radio station known as The Oasis rebranded last week. Here's actor Gary Sandy announcing the switch on the air. He played program director Andy Travis on the TV series.
14: On the TV show, the general manager was a little incompetent. The sales manager was sleazy. The DJs were of questionable character, and the women were beautiful. This is the real WKRP radio, a tribute to the TV show. The manager is competent, the sales department has integrity, and the DJs are of questionable character, and the women are beautiful. Thanks for
4: Jeff
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4: Zisman WKRP is general manager of the new WKRP in Cincinnati.
15: We thought, well, you know, maybe it's high time after 45 plus years that someone actually went ahead and did this and brought these call letters to their home.
4: Like the one in the TV show, the real WKRP is also an adult hit station. It features music from the 60s to the 80s. It serves Dayton and Northern Kentucky along with Cincinnati. But beyond the location and genre, Zisman says the similarities end there.
15: Our stations can't be a parody of the television show. It's more of just sort of a nod in the form of a tribute to the history of it.
13: But for fans of the show, do not worry. Zisman says they will do some kind of promotion around turkeys this Thanksgiving. Except live birds will not be dropped from helicopters.

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1: I'm Madeline Brand. Cuban-born jazz giant Arturo Sandoval is out with a new album. We'll hear new music and stories about old friends, including Dizzy Gillespie. 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
1: It's 89.9 KCRW. I'm Danielle Chiriguayo with this local news update brought to you by 3 Day Blinds. The massive ships that deliver cargo to the ports of L.A. and Long Beach are paying millions of dollars more than usual to fill their fuel tanks amid the war in Iran. The price for cargo ship fuel has nearly doubled in L.A. since the conflict started 2 months ago, which effectively closed the Strait of Hormuz. Gene Soroka heads the Port of L.A., which is one of the largest in the world, and he told CNN that those high prices likely won't come down anytime soon.
2: Even if the strait was to open up today, you've got to fire up these production facilities once again, repair infrastructure that may have been damaged, and then get the supply out across to your customer base. That's going to take months on end.
1: Soroka says that shipping and trucking companies will likely pass those higher prices on to consumers. And analysts say that higher shipping costs may also raise inflation, which could take months to unravel even after a resolution in the war is reached. Meanwhile, renters impacted by last year's Eaton fire can now apply for a long-term cash assistance program to help recover from the blaze. The Direct Cash for Altadena Fire Recovery Program opens its applications today, and it's run by the National Council of Jewish Women Los Angeles. Some 30 households will be randomly selected from a pool of eligible applicants, and those families will receive up to $36,000 over a 2-year period, with that cash intended to help with rent and relocation costs, debt, or any other household needs. You can apply for the program at ncjlla.org. 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
3: It's Morning Edition from NPR News. I'm A. Martinez.
4: And I'm Michelle Martin. Good morning. The WNBA season is here. Yay! This past weekend, the league's two new teams played their first regular season games. And among the stars back in action is the Indiana Fever guard, Caitlin Clark, who is healthy after missing most of last season with injuries. NPR sports correspondent Becky Sullivan is with us now to bring us all up to date. Becky, good morning.
5: Good morning, Michelle.
4: So the two new teams are the Toronto Tempo and the Portland Fire. How'd they do?
5: Yeah. I mean, this is big, adding both these teams. This is bringing the WNBA now to 15 teams. They got to host their first games this weekend. Stands were packed. Both teams lost, unfortunately, but the fans showed out, 8,200 fans in Toronto, which was a sellout, and then more than 19,000 in Portland, who play in the same arena as the NBA's Trailblazers. They gave the Fire a big standing ovation, even as the team lost by 15. It's just like a cool moment for both of these teams playing their first games. A Toronto Tempo player named Temi Fogbenle said something that really stuck with me headed into the season. She is actually now on her second new team in a row because she played for the Golden State Valkyries, which, as you know, Michelle, was the new team last season when they joined the league. And here's what Temi said about that experience.
6: Everything we do here is basically history making. You know, that's the same thing as it was last season in San Francisco. So it's like everything is like a big deal. But I think it's important to what I learned from my experience last season is just to take it all in your stride. Don't get too high, don't get too low, but just enjoy it.
4: You know, that's kind of a good philosophy for the fans, right? To be in too, right?
5: Yes. Yeah, exactly. I do think it is hard for an expansion team in any sport really to be great. So I think you do have to keep the expectations in check. But using the Valkyries, as we talked about, for a standard last year, they did reach the playoffs. That's a great first season for an expansion team. And they set high bars in other ways too, including in attendance. Golden State led the league in attendance last year. 18,000 fans each game on average. They, in fact, set an all-time attendance record for a single season. So that kind of engagement, you know, that buy-in from locals who are sort of instantly becoming a big fan base, that's the goal. And by the way, of course, there are still three more new WNBA teams to come over the next few years in Philadelphia, Cleveland, and Detroit.
4: Okay, let's talk Caitlin Clark, who missed all but 13 games last season. She is back. How'd she look?
5: Yeah, she played 31 minutes. She scored 20 points. You know, the Fever, their goal with her this season is to let her play off the ball a little more so she's not handling the ball so much, so she's not coming into so much contact all the time. Afterwards, she said she had some first game jitters, but she worked through them. The Fever did lose that opening game to the Dallas Wings, who have their own young, awesome superstar in Paige Bueckers, who looked great. But with the Fever and Caitlin Clark, you know, last year they reached the playoffs even without her. They made it all the way to the semifinals. And so with her, thinking is they should be a title contender, so it's a long season ahead.
4: So what about Angel Reese?
5: Yeah, I mean, so Angel Reese, she was, you know, the main piece in a big trade with the Atlanta Dream and the Chicago Sky. So she's now playing for Atlanta. That big trade for them paid off with her. She had the game-winning block in their opening game over the Minnesota Lynx. They look pretty exciting. You know, in terms of other contenders, I think the Las Vegas Aces, you got to mention them. They've won three of the past four titles. How could you not? The four-time MVP Asia Wilson, of course, playing for them. They had a mixed results this weekend. The New York Liberty also came into the season as favorites to win it all. They are now 2-0.
4: All right.
5: So they are living up to the hype so far.
4: Living up to the hype, as is NPR's Becky Sullivan. Becky, thank you.
5: Of course. You're welcome.
4: It's Morning Edition from NPR News. I'm Michelle Martin.
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1: And you're listening to 89.9 KCRW. I'm Danielle Chiriguayo with this local news update brought to you by the Port of Long Beach. Amazon has reportedly agreed to stop the sales of e-bikes in California after several fatal crashes in the state. State Attorney General Rob Bonta warned last month that e-bikes cannot exceed 28 miles an hour, and Amazon had until now continued to sell e-bikes at speed more than 40 miles an hour. This follows some fatal accidents here in Southern California. A teenager has been accused of fatally hitting an 81-year-old on an e-bike last month, and a 13-year-old died last week after veering into a busy road while riding an e-bike. And renters impacted by the Eaton fire can now apply for a long-term cash assistance program to help recover from the blaze. The Direct Cash for Altadena Fire Recovery Program opened its applications today. About 30 households will be randomly selected from a pool of eligible applicants, and those families will receive up to $36,000 over a two-year period, with that cash intended to help with rent, relocation costs, debt, or any other household needs. 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
3: 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It's Novena on deck with a set to jumpstart your morning after the news. We'll enjoy a live session with the one and only Moby and also get a very special live morning DJ set from Alexis Taylor of Hot Chip. 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
1: 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You know, we're about 15 minutes out, as we just heard Novena talking about, from Morning Becomes Eclectic. And I know that you come to us here at KCRW for some news and for the music, of course, but also for experiences. And you can experience a full day of indie icons at Just Like Heaven with KCRW. Donate today for your chance to win a pair of VIP tickets to this beloved indie rock festival. We've got so many goodies for you too with this. You'll get expedited entry, you'll get shaded seating, plus

0: With painstaking effort, White's co-writer Bill Myers used the old tapes to rebuild the 11-minute piece over the course of 3 or 4 months. On the tapes, Maurice White talks about his approach.
1: I was amazed in a sense of what direction should I go. I've had many top 40 hits, but my essence is really jazz. This is not just a Earth, Wind & Fire project. It's like a Maurice White presentation and making to the world. So that's the way I looked at it, you know? So it's like, it's something that you have to like take your time and explore it. It's all about discovery.
0: An exploration more than 2 decades in the making. It's Morning Edition from NPR News. I'm Michelle Martin.
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3: Coming up on 9 a.m., and you're listening to 89.9 KCRW. I'm Danielle Chiriguayo. It is do or die tonight for the L.A. Lakers. The purple and gold will be facing off against the Oklahoma City Thunder. And tonight's game marks game 4 of the Western Conference semifinals, and the Lakers are down 3-0 in the series. No NBA team has ever won a series after trailing 3-0, but Lakers coach J.J. Redick says the team is keeping their hopes alive. Tip-off for the game is set for 7:30 p.m. Pacific. Time now for Morning Becomes Eclectic with Navina Carmel.
4: Yes, yes. Good morning. Good morning. Happy Monday.
3: Show me, show me, show me.
4: Yeah, that's right.
3: What are we doing?
4: Well, there's like this Just Like Heaven sweeps happening.
3: Oh, what's that? I've never heard of it.
4: Well, I'm going to tell you more about it today, and there's going to be an opportunity to win and go. Thinking of this song, Just Like Heaven from The Cure, of course.
3: The classic. The all-time. Classic. I think about 80 songs, and this is one of the top ones.
4: Right? Yeah, I know. And it's kind of like a fun way to start the week, like with some like hopeful 80s energy, you know, mm-hmm. in the movie where you're like, you're going to get it all by the end, kid.
3: It's the Bender fist bump in the air.
4: Exactly.
3: At the end of the Breakfast Club.
4: Exactly.
3: That's what it is.
4: So we're starting the day with the fist bump.
3: Fist bump. Let's go.
4: Let's go, Danielle.
3: I'm Vinny. Have a great show.
4: Thanks so much. This is KCRW Santa Monica, Los Angeles, KDRW Santa Barbara, KCRI Indio, Palm Springs, KCRU Oxnard Ventura, and KCRY Mojave, NPR for Southern California, a community service of Santa Monica College with independent journalism and music discovery, freedom of expression funded by you. 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Got some news headlines up first from NPR, and then we get into music from our special guest today. It's Alexis Taylor.
5: Live from NPR News, I'm Lakshmi Singh. Passengers from a cruise ship struck by a deadly hantavirus outbreak that killed 3 people are returning to their home countries on military and government planes escorted by staffers in hazmat gear. France confirms a woman tested positive and her health has gotten worse. 18 Americans from the ship returned to the U.S. early this morning. The majority are quarantined at the University of Nebraska Medical Center. 2 patients were sent to Atlanta's Emory University. One of those patients tested positive but is not showing symptoms. The other has tested negative but is showing mild symptoms. The Assistant Secretary for Health, Admiral Brian Christine, says the risk to the general public remains low.
6: The Andes variant of this virus does not spread easily, and it requires prolonged close contact with someone who is already symptomatic. Even so, we have taken this situation very seriously from the very start.
5: The outbreak has renewed concerns about the U.S.'s containment capabilities in light of sweeping government DOGE cuts since President Trump returned to office. The president leaves tomorrow for a state visit to China. NPR's Tamara Keith reports the Iran war looms large over the trip.
7: In March, President Trump postponed his trip to China because of the war. The trip is back on, but the war isn't over. Instead, it's in an unsteady and uncertain holding pattern. Kurt Campbell at the Asia Group says the timing is awkward.
8: It is remarkable that President Trump is prepared to go to China under these circumstances.
2: But may I also say that it's also deeply unusual that China is prepared to host him.
7: Iran and China are allies and trading partners. Campbell says the fact that the trip is moving forward is an indication of how important it is to both the U.S. and China to stabilize their relationship. Tamara Keith, NPR News.
5: The standoff between the U.S. and Iran pushed oil prices higher today. NPR's Scott Horsley reports the price of homes is also rising.
8: Oil prices rose after President Trump called Iran's latest diplomatic gesture totally unacceptable. AAA says retail gasoline prices in the U.S. now average $4.52 for a gallon of regular. Sales of existing homes rose only slightly in April. The National Association of Realtors says sales were up 0.2% from March and flat compared to April of last year. The average selling price was up less than 1% from a year ago at just under $418,000. First-time buyers accounted for a third of the homes sold last month. Mortgage giant Freddie Mac says the average interest rate on a 30-year home loan is now 6.37%. Scott Horsley, NPR News, Washington.
5: It's NPR News.
4: 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Good morning, good morning. It's Novena Carmel here with you for 89.9 KCRW. This is Morning Becomes Eclectic. We've got a lot happening today to start off this week and feeling really good about it. So we have a live performance from Moby coming up just after 11. And before that, Alexis Taylor, who's known for his solo work and also as the lead vocalist, keyboardist, guitarist of Hot Chip, will be here doing a guest DJ set. So we're going to get him behind the turntables showing just another one of his amazing talents. And to start things off, one from his new album, Paris in the Spring. This track right here is called Your Only Life. Again, Alexis Taylor for Morning Becomes Eclectic.

Parcels there with Leave Your Love on Morning Becomes Eclectic. Right before it, Portuguese artists Mauro and Ana Mora doing a new version of Dawning of the Age of Aquarius. And here's Avalon Emerson. KCRW is presenting Avalon Emerson at the Lodge Room on May 20th. Her song Country Mouse right here on KCRW.

0: Your KCRW alarm clock. Morning becomes eclectic here. I'm Noveena Carmel, your friend in Frequency. Checking out new music from Gareth Donkin. That's who we just heard. Half Shuffle, the name of the track from his new album, Extraordinary. An instrumental here from an artist called Muzi out of South Africa. Also the duo known as Lavender before Gareth and Avalon Emerson. Country Mouse on her new album, Written Into Changes. And Avalon is going to be in L.A. soon at the Lodge Room on May 20th. KCRW is presenting that show. It's great to be here with you to start out a new week together. Had so much fun on Friday celebrating the opening of three new Metro locations for the D-Line. If you were out there, maybe you caught sets from KCRW DJs like Ale Cohen, Silva, Wildflower, and myself. I met so many people, and it was so lovely. When I meet people in real life, sometimes they're like, it's great to put a face to a name, and I'm like, I feel the same way. Because I'm talking to you in the morning, but I don't know what you look like, so it's good to see what you look like, who I'm talking to. Also excited to ride the D from like Beverly Hills to Union Station. Apparently it takes like 17 less minutes than being in regular LA traffic. So an improvement for our city indeed. Over the weekend, I also saw a fun little Instagram reel that was like asking people at this event in San Jose, what is your favorite oldies song? They had some great answers, and one of them stood out to me, so we're going to hear it next together and just take it back a little bit Art LeBeau style. It tickled me. I thought it might tickle you. And I'm looking forward to getting tickled. KCRW summer nights, don't actually tickle me, please. 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
0: And if you're just tuning in, make sure you basically stay for the entire show because we have special guest Alexis Taylor dropping a DJ set in the 10 o'clock hour and then a live session from Moby in the 11 o'clock hour, starting off the week powerful for Morning Becomes Eclectic.
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An excellent recording from The Notations. I'm Still Here on Morning Becomes Eclectic. Sounds almost like it was recorded today. The vocals are so present on that one, but it's from many decades before. An oldie but goodie. And here's Feist covering Inside and Out for KCRW. Feist is on the Just Like Heaven lineup, and I'm going to tell you a little bit about this fantastic sweepstakes for it that we have in just a little bit. It's Novena Carmel here with you for Morning Becomes Eclectic. Thanks for tuning in.

0: You have just heard another adventure into the unknown world of the future.
1: A track here that is both futuristic and retro at the same time from TV Girl and George Clanton. That's their collaborative album, Faux-lenium. Right before it, Feist with the Crewson rework of her version of Inside.

0: out. And all three of them are going to be on the lineup of Just Like Heaven. 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And remember, it ends tomorrow night. So really great opportunity here for you. Good luck with that. Our special guest today is Alexis Taylor. We're going to check out another standout track from his new album, Paris in the Spring, up next here. I'm Novena Carmel here with you for Morning Becomes Eclectic on KCRW.
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0: Alexis Taylor's new album, Paris in the Spring, is out now and includes various collaborations, including Lola Kirk from Nashville, who brings a little bit of country twinkle to the mix. Here's Out of Phase on KCRW.

Alexis Taylor. His new album is out now, Paris in the Spring. And another new album from Freako of Chicago. Here's their song, Guess, on KCRW.

New music here from Boards of Canada. The Scottish electronic brother music duo are back with their first album in 13 years. It'll be called Inferno. It comes with a glitchy VHS-styled music video. And Freako right before this.

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0: 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Cause and Effect.
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3: Live from NPR News, I'm Lakshmi Singh. President Trump embarks on a high-stakes state visit to China this week. He and President Xi Jinping are likely to focus heavily on the U.S. war with Iran, where China has deep economic ties. Today, President Trump roundly dismissed Iran's counterproposal to the U.S.'s plan for ending hostilities.
4: It was just unacceptable. You know, a lot of people said, well, does he have a plan? Yeah, of course they do have a, the best plan ever. I mean, Iran has been defeated militarily, totally. They have a little left. They probably built up during this period of time. We'll knock that out in about a day. But I have a plan. You know, it is a very simple plan. I don't know why you don't say it like it is. Iran cannot have a nuclear weapon.
3: Trump speaking during a White House event on maternal health and the launch of the resource website moms.gov. The man accused of trying to assassinate Trump at the White House Correspondents' Dinner last month pleaded not guilty to the charges. Cole Allen entered his plea at a hearing in federal court today. Here's NPR's Ryan Lucas.
5: The 31-year-old faces four counts, including trying to assassinate the President of the United States. At his arraignment, Allen was in shackles and an orange prison outfit. He stood at the podium as his attorneys entered a plea of not guilty to the charges against him. Prosecutors say Allen traveled from Los Angeles to Washington, D.C. by train and booked a room at the same hotel where the White House Correspondents' Dinner takes place. Allen then allegedly tried to storm the dinner with a shotgun and other weapons, but was stopped at the outer perimeter by Secret Service agents. He is scheduled to be back in court in late June. Ryan Lucas, NPR News, Washington.
3: 18 Americans from a cruise ship stricken by a hantavirus outbreak are back in the U.S. Most are quarantined at a health facility in Nebraska. Two have been transferred to Atlanta. One American has tested positive for the Andy strain of the hantavirus. NPR's Windsor Johnston reports misinformation about the virus is spreading on sites such as TikTok and Instagram.
6: Some social media users are falsely comparing hantavirus to COVID-19 and promoting unproven treatments, fueling confusion and fear. Dr. Seema Yasmin is a physician and epidemiologist at Stanford University. She says uncertainty often creates the perfect conditions for misinformation.
7: In a knowledge vacuum, people fill that space with any information that they can get their hands on, whether it's accurate or inaccurate.
6: Yasmin says people should rely on trusted public health sources. They say transmission is associated with prolonged close contact and the risk to the general public is considered very low. Windsor Johnston, NPR News.
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1: And good morning. 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I'm your friend in frequency, Novena Carmel, here with a bunch of new songs to get into, including one that is just released from our guest today. And by the way, you can see our guest when he joins on our YouTube at youtube.com/KCRW, which is up right now. His name is Alexis Taylor, and he released an album recently called Paris. Paris in the spring. And then after that, a song with Mike Simonetti called Perfect Kiss. And I am hearing some rumors that we may hear the B-side of this track, which is so far unreleased, during Alexis's guest DJ set. In the meantime, here's A Perfect Kiss on KCRW.

0: Great track here from Alexis Taylor's new album, Paris in the Spring. I'm Novena Carmel here with you for Morning Becomes Eclectic on 89.9 KCRW. And I want to make sure you know a little bit more about Alexis Taylor. He's one of UK's most distinctive singer-songwriters, known for his work as lead vocalist, keyboardist, guitarist for Hot Chip, but also his vast point of view with his solo work, moving effortlessly between genres. You got acoustic music on 2016's Piano, improvised music with About Group, Avant Electronica on 2018's Beautiful Thing, and even Chamber Pop, 2021's Silence, which you may have heard. So he's got his new 7th release, Paris in the Spring, out now, and it's been described as his most revealing album yet. Ooh la la. Today we'll chat about his music and have the pleasure of hearing a guest DJ set, including a world premiere of a new track from him as well. Also, we're on YouTube right now at youtube.com/KCRW. So without further ado, welcome Alexis Taylor.
1: Thank you. Thanks for having me here.
0: It's so great to have you here. And first of all, I got to say thank you for coming in the morning after having an evening show the night before. You were at Zebulon, right?
1: That's right. Yeah.
0: How was that for you?
1: It was great, actually. Yeah it was really nice to play that room. I've never played there before or seen shows there before, but anyone I know from LA in the music world is always, I can see that they're always playing shows there. I had my friend Ian Sphenonius from The Makeup and Escapism DJing, so he played an amazing mix of records, and that set the mood really well. And then I played with my bandmate Rob Smelton from Black Peaches, and we had a guest, Johnny Lamb, over from Hawaii to play guitar, pedal steel, and Elizabeth White from Pale Blue singing on some songs. So it was really a kind of nice mix of guests.
0: Elizabeth was on the album too as well, right?
1: She's on the new music I've done with Mike Simonetti, and she's on some

0: makeup and escapism DJing. So he played an amazing mix of records, and that set the mood really well. And then I played with my bandmate Rob Smelton from Black Peaches, and we had a guest, Johnny Lamb, over from Hawaii to play guitar, pedal steel, and Elizabeth White from Pale Blue singing on some songs. So it was really a kind of nice mix of guests.
1: Elizabeth was on the album too as well, right?
0: She's on the new music I've done with Mike Simonetti, and she's on some of my album tracks too.
1: Very nice. So the new album, Paris in the Spring, it's both lush and layered with like big sounds, but also has this intimate
0: side. Pablo Godin and Nicolas Godin, and we just tracked lots of songs of mine, and they began to develop in the studio and kind of take on a life of their own sonically in that place. I think sometimes going away from where you live and away from things that are familiar helps you to just think in a different way, and it's quite a subtle thing, really. It's not like I was going for a Parisian sound, and I wasn't like eating croissants every morning, but I was just in a different place, and it was inspiring. So I started it all there, and then I ended up finishing it via a stop off here in Los Angeles. I worked at a studio that Ariel Rechaid has, and I worked with his producer Kyle. We made a track here, and then some stuff with the Avalanches, done remotely. They were in Australia when they recorded their parts, and then I finished the record in London with Ollie Baston at Studio Orb. So we did like the final final third of the record there.
1: In that Paris studio, you mentioned there was a lot of instruments around you. Did you find yourself gravitating and incorporating any instruments you haven't used before or haven't used much?
0: Well, what I was using for almost everything was I would play the Fender Rhodes, I would play vibraphone, clavinet, which you hear in, you know, records, Stevie Wonder records, and that kind of thing. I was trying to use those instruments just because they're favorite sounds of mine, 70s rhythm boxes and the clavinet and the Rhodes. But also it was about like using things that were inspiring to me, and then working with a producer like Pierre Russo, who would hear what I'm doing and then he would kind of morph those sounds into other things. He would let them be the basis of the track, but then he would very quickly process things and take them in a different direction. So it was quite a free flowing collaboration with us.
1: Just trying out kind of new ways to freak out old instruments. Do you recall, like, also in addition to using new instruments and maybe having a croissant here or there, any artists that you were listening to regularly, or sights and sounds that that were regular experiences for you that kind of became the foundation of your experience around the album?
0: I think that I was listening to sometimes I was listening to Rhythm and Sound, which are a duo from Germany in the kind of late 90s, early 2000s, who worked with Jamaican singers and made a kind of what they call like dub techno music. So, you know, both German techno inspired and Jamaican inspired music. I was listening to a lot of that and talking to Pierre Russo about those records. So the very first thing we did together was Wild Horses, the Stones song. And that was partly inspired by the kind of textural elements you get in those Rhythm and Sound records, but we took it somewhere very different. What else was I listening to? I think I was listening to older music like Nebraska by Bruce Springsteen.
1: Oh yeah,
0: quite a lot. Suicide, the band, I was listening to a bit, and I wasn't really always listening to this, but I thought that the music we were making sonically put me in mind of Vangelis's soundtrack stuff, like Blade Runner and some of his own records. So, not really trying deliberately to sound it like anything, but just working on music and then being reminded of other things every now and again.
1: The song that we just heard, I Can Feel Your Love, is a standout that we've been playing here a lot. And one of the things that I love about the song is I feel like I can hear you smiling while you're singing it. It adds an extra sweetness to it. And it feels just like this joyful track. Was that sort of the feeling around that one that we just heard?
0: Totally, yeah. I remember when the Avalanches made their first kind of piece of music they sent me. It's quite close to how the finished record sounds. And
1: so the Avalanches sent you a track for
0: that one. They sent an instrumental, and I was inspired by the sound of that music in the form it arrived in to write all of those words in a

0: very short amount of time, like a few seconds. So I think there's a joy in the music, and that comes into the words. And I think it's, you know, it's an uplifting song in a, inside a record that is not entirely, you know, uplifting all the way through. There's kind of deep melancholy in there as well. And so that record, I think, is quite a good one to kind of be a big part of it, because that's a part of who I am, as much as I'm also quite self-reflective and, you know, at times pondering more deep and sad moments.
1: You contain multitudes.
0: I guess so, like Bob says. Yeah.
1: And you've also just celebrated 25 years with Hot Chip, your band. And basically, I mean, in a sense, you've been with Hot Chip your entire life.
0: Yeah, something like that, since secondary school, since high school.
1: So, wow.
0: Joe and Owen and I met then, and we were probably 12 years old.
1: Yeah, wow. And
0: the band started a few years later, but like still in school years, just towards the end of school. So we have been doing it for 25 years, as you say, and it's been all of my adult life. And we're just working on new music as well right now.
1: Cool.
0: We're getting somewhere with that. So
1: what do you think keeps bringing you back to Hot Chip? Because you're really successful on your own and you have fun, and then Hot Chip continues as well at the same time. What brings you back?
0: Well, Hot Chip is the place where I have made so much music with friends that's so meaningful to me and to all of us, and it's connected with a lot of people.
1: Yeah.
0: And we're really appreciative of the fact that we have this kind of audience that's interested in what we're doing. And it's been a space that's been very kind of creatively inspiring for all these years. So I'm never really thinking about not doing that. If I do something else, it's because the solo music is another aspect of myself, and I want to be able to do that at the same time, really. So for me, I will always come back to Hot Chip as long as that's a possibility with everyone else.
1: That's great to hear. We love both. We also love that you're going to give us a guest DJ set today. Get behind the decks. Really looking forward to what you play. Was watching some of your Lot hang that you had with that set, which was really cool. As a DJ, like with your DJ ears, what are the elements that stand out for you with music that kind of clocks in your brain? Maybe I'm going to put that in a set.
0: Good question. I think that I'm always listening wherever I am, and things just kind of jump out at me. You know, I might be in a store or something, like a vintage store, and you hear this record you've never heard before and you just need to know what it is, or you hear somebody else playing a track in a DJ set, or, you know, you just kind of come across music everywhere you go. But there aren't really rules for me. I think I'm just excited about anything that feels different from things I've heard before. You know, I do like things that feel original, and there are sonics in it that are interesting or like catch your attention. You can go on these long kind of wild goose chases to find bits of music you've heard. I remember being, maybe I was in Turkey and I heard something in a taxi, and I was just like obsessed with tracking down what was this piece of music, and really struggled to get to the answer. But it's worth going on.
1: Did you ever get it?
0: I did get there eventually. Okay. But 2 days ago, we were in San Francisco playing this show with Age of Reflections promoters. And they were playing this beautiful piece of ambient music before we went on stage. And every single person who came into the dressing room, whether it's my bandmates or the opening act, everyone wanted to know, what is this piece of music? And we couldn't quite get to the bottom of it.
1: Oh, you never got it. Okay.
0: I asked the sound engineer and they said, oh yeah, I know what that is. That's 45 minute loop of ambient music. And I was like, I don't think that's the name of this track.
1: I kind of like that. We're still in a world where some things are still a mystery.
0: Yeah.
1: Right?
0: Yeah.
1: There's something nice about that. And then in the set that you're going to give with us, or give for us, there's a world premiere of a new unreleased song, right?
0: That's right, yeah.
1: Yeah. Tell us about that one.
0: So I've been making a bit of new music with Mike Simonetti, a producer from New Jersey who did Italians Do It Better label and has worked on amazing different releases over the years and done loads of incredible re-edits that I have played in DJ sets and have always loved. So Mike and I set out to cover this song by Will Oldham, Bonnie Prince Billy, called I See a Darkness. And I said to Mike, I kind of knew that he would love that song as well as me loving it, but could we take it somewhere very different from the original? So I wanted it to be contextualized as a kind of house tempo, feel track, which is nothing like in the original, nor in the Johnny Cash version.
1: Mm-hmm.
0: And so that was the first thing we did together, and that's what we'll listen to.
1: Ooh,
0: today.
1: All right. So let's get ready for that. I'm Noveena Carmel here with you for Morning Becomes Eclectic. Our guest today is Alexis Taylor. You know him for his solo work and also as a member of Hot Chip. That guest DJ set is coming up next right here for Morning Becomes Eclectic on 89.9 KCRW. And we're also live on YouTube where you can enjoy it with the video and the audio. 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
1: 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Our guest, Alexis Taylor, is about to drop a DJ set, so sit tight and enjoy. Let's go, Alexis.
9: In a gold way. South Pole. Asian Armington. West Drayton. Maybe dead. Fly.

This is Alexis Taylor on KCRW. You've been listening to Leonard Cohen mixed with Rhythm and Sound. And next up is an exclusive. It's a new track by Mike Simonetti and myself. It's a cover of I See a Darkness by Bonnie Prince Billy.

0: You're in the mix with Morning Becomes Eclectic on 89.9 KCRW. What you've been listening to is an incredible session, a guest DJ set with Alexis Taylor. Oh my God, dropping gems on gems, Alexis.
1: Yeah, thank you for listening, everyone, and thanks for having us on the show. It's been fun to play a very quick mix of different new things and some older classics, and of course put Leonard Cohen and Rhythm and Sound together as no one ever expected or wanted. But I like the way they work together.
0: And it's cool because it's a thing that's only in the moment you can experience. I mean, it was a mix you were doing in real time.
1: Yeah, right? Yeah, very much so. Yeah. Trying to play things that mean a lot to me, and that some of them are new to me, and some of them are things I've known for a long time, and that work well in you know, when I'm DJing in front of people.
0: Yes. Well, Alexis Taylor's new album, Paris in the Spring, is out now, and just has so much great music across the board, from up-tempo dance tracks to more somber down-tempo ones, and it's been described as your magnum opus, Alexis.
1: Yeah, thank you. It is quite an eclectic record, so maybe that makes sense for this show.
0: Yeah, it does, absolutely, because this is Morning Becomes Eclectic on KCRW, Santa Monica, Los Angeles, KDRW, Santa Barbara, KCRI, Indio, Palm Springs, KCRU, Oxnard, Ventura, and KCRY, Mojave, NPR for Southern California, a community service of Santa Monica College with independent journalism and music discovery, freedom of expression funded by you. 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It's unlike anything else. This is no algorithm. These are real people giving you curated sound. I'm Novena Carmel here with you, Alexis Taylor as well. 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And coming up after news headlines from NPR, we have more magic on the way. A live session from the one and only Moby, along with Jacob Lusk, who is in the band Gabriels and just has a voice of a lifetime. So don't go anywhere. You want to be here for that. Alexis Taylor, what are you up to next?
1: Next, I'm going into the studio to work on a record with Johnny Lamb from Honeyfingers, who's
0: cool.
1: A country musician.
0: Oh.
1: We're trying to finish a project we started a while ago, which is essentially covers of country songs, but with me singing. But very authentic country sounding music.
0: What?
1: Yeah.
0: That sounds
1: you
0: amazing.
1: Heard it here first.
0: I cannot wait to hear the finished product. Please send it along.
1: Of course, yeah.
0: All right. This is Morning Becomes Eclectic on KCRW. Thanks for tuning in. News headlines and then a live performance from Moby.
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0: Live from NPR News, I'm Lakshmi Singh. President Trump heads to China tomorrow, and he's taking a sizable business delegation with him, including some of the biggest names in corporate America. NPR's John Ruich reports this comes during a period of relative calm in the U.S.-China trade relationship.
1: According to the White House, more than a dozen top U.S. executives will be on the trip this week, including Apple's Tim Cook, Boeing CEO Kelly Ortberg, and Elon Musk of Tesla and SpaceX fame. Musk also co-led Trump's Department of Government Efficiency early in his second term. There are financiers in the group, too, from BlackRock, Blackstone, Citigroup, and Goldman Sachs. This trip will be the first to China by a U.S. president since Trump visited during his first term nearly 9 years ago. And while geopolitics loom large, especially the war in Iran, the parade of executives signals an interest in promoting business and potentially striking deals despite a festering trade war. John Ruich, NPR News, Washington.
0: The president says a U.S. ceasefire with Iran is, quote, on massive life support. He is rejecting Iran's counterproposal for ending the hostilities. More than 10 weeks into the U.S.-Israel war with Iran, the president tells CBS News that he wants to temporarily suspend the gas tax. NPR's Danielle Kurtzleben reports on the Republican leader's latest response to surging gasoline prices.
2: Suspending the gas tax would require an act of Congress. Currently, the tax is 18.3 cents per gallon of gas and 24.3 cents on diesel. The potential suspension is an acknowledgement from the White House of the toll that high gas prices have taken on American consumers. The latest NPR PBS News Marist poll found that 8 in 10 Americans say gas prices are straining their budgets, and that 63% say those price increases are Trump's fault. Regular gasoline cost just under $3 per gallon before the U.S. bombed Iran. Now it costs 50% more at $4.52, according to AAA. Danielle Kurtzleben, NPR News, The White House.
0: Russia and Ukraine's three-day ceasefire technically ends in a few hours. President Trump helped negotiate the pause in fighting. NPR's Charles Means reports from Moscow. Russia and Ukraine accuse each other, though, of violating the truce.
3: Ukraine's President Volodymyr Zelensky said Russia had refrained from large-scale missile strikes, but continued attacks along the front lines, prompting Ukraine to return fire. Similarly, Russia's defense ministry accused Ukraine of launching thousands of drones into Russian airspace, to which it said Russia responded in kind. Yet there were no disruptions during Russia's military parade on Red Square Saturday, an event scaled back amid fears of Ukrainian drone strikes. During that ceremony, Russian President Vladimir Putin insisted his forces would prove victorious against an aggressive Ukraine backed by NATO, only to later suggest he remained open to diplomatic efforts to bring the war to a close. Charles Maines, NPR News, Moscow.
0: This is NPR News.
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4: I'm Novena Carmel, and you're listening to Morning Becomes Eclectic. Let's talk about Moby. He's been one of the most enduring and visionary electronic artists we've been supporting over the past 30 years. Before his long-awaited return to Coachella, he brought a stripped-down version of his now much-talked-about set to KCRW's Annenberg Performance Studio, performing tracks from his 23rd album, Future Quiet, alongside classics from his decades-deep catalog, reflecting a lifetime of artistic evolution past, present, and future, coming into focus all at once. We're going to begin with a brief excerpt of his interview with our very own Jason Bentley, and then we're going to get into the live performance. So without further ado, please enjoy something exclusive right here on Morning Becomes Eclectic for KCRW. It's Moby.
7: Welcome to Live from the Annenberg Performance Studio at KCRW. I am Jason Bentley, current host of Metropolis on Saturday nights, a program which debuted on KCRW in the summer of 1992, but maybe 6 months ahead of that program debuting, I was writing for a magazine called Herb, and I went on assignment to New York with the publisher, Raymond, who's still a very close friend, to interview our guest tonight for his very first magazine cover story in his entire career at that time. This was after the release of earlier that year in the spring of 91, the release of the single Go, which was a huge sensation. Hung out with Moby, went out, stayed out all night, and we have been friends ever since.
8: Hi.
7: I really have so much that I want to talk to you about. One question I wanted to ask you, why haven't you leaned into film scoring more so? Why haven't you kind of become this film composer? Because it seems like it would be great.
8: Well, so when I moved here, that was my goal. I was like, I'm middle-aged, I'm a musician, I'm living in Los Angeles, I'm going to follow in the footsteps of all these other people, from Hans to whomever. And I started exploring the world of film composing, and I realized, and I'm not just saying this to be self-deprecating, I can't do it. I know how to write music. I don't know how to specifically write to picture. And I went to visit a friend of mine who's a composer, and he was working on this big movie, and he had all these sedatives and Pepto-Bismol in his studio. And I was like, oh, when I work, and partially it's just only child selfishness. When I work on music, it's me.
7: Yeah,
8: I'm alone in my studio. If it's good, it's bad. I don't have to get yelled at by anyone. My studio is kind of like a refuge. And the moment you start scoring a film, you're taking feedback from the producers, from the director, from the supervisors, from everybody. As a solipsistic Asperger's only child, I don't have the cognitive ability to do that. The moment someone does that, I just shut down. So I simply was not able to become a film composer. I love it when people license my music for films. That's great. But I don't know how to specifically write music to picture.
7: Well, thank you for all that you do, and best wishes on the road. And I look forward to our next interaction in 3 years. All right, everyone, Moby for KCRW.
8: Okay, so you want to hear a story? It's not a great story, but so in the years gone past, in 2002, I released this song, and it got used as the theme for the first Jason Bourne movie. And then they came back to us right before they were releasing the second one. And they were like, we'll be honest with you. We wanted to use a different song, but we ran out of time. And so they're like, can we use the same song again? I was like, oh, I guess now I have the song, the theme song for all these Jason Bourne movies. And they just kept using it. So that's a mildly entertaining story that like they didn't use it in the second one because they liked it. They're like, we just forgot to get something else. So I'll take it.

So this next song I have to announce by name because it doesn't really sound that much like the original. So this is Porcelain. So again, bear with us. Ready? You guys sing on this, right? Yeah, okay, great.

0: So earlier I was talking about how KCRW has been my accidental A&R person. And that's how I met this next amazing man. I'm driving in my car in Los Feliz, where I live, and I heard a song. And we all hear a lot of songs and a lot of music. It's okay. It's nice. You listen to it, you like it, but you don't really remember it. But I heard this song, Love and Hate in a Different Time. Is that what it's called? I should remember. Is that right? Did I say it right? I get nervous. Okay, so Love and Hate in a Different Time. And I was like, what is this? This is amazing. This is the greatest thing I've heard in forever. And I pulled over to the side of the road because I'm a responsible driver. And I took out my phone because you should never look at your phone when you're driving, just FYI. And I Shazammed it. And I was like, oh, it's Gabriel's. And then I Googled, looked up Gabriel's, and I found out Jacob Lusk is the singer for Gabriel's. And I was like, who is this person? He's amazing. And I spent quite a long time trying to get in touch with Jacob. I'm looking at him through the door. Hi, Jacob. And finally, I was able to get in touch with him. And he came over to my house, and we talked real estate, and we worked on music. And I've worked with some of the most powerful, remarkable singers in the world. I mean, I've worked with everybody. And I would say Jacob has the most remarkable, powerful male voice I've ever heard in my entire life. So now it's our honor to invite Jacob Lusk to come up and sing some songs. Also, way to make me look terrible. Because I know that this is perhaps going out on the radio, and radio is not inherently a visual medium, but I look like a roadie, or like I look like I should be like, you know, I don't know, stuffing bags at Trader Joe's, which is a very honorable profession. And Jacob looks like a divine vision.
1: Oh, no.
2: Yeah, no. Hello.

Wow, chills. Woo, that was a new take of Moby's 90s hit, When It's Cold I'd Like to Die, featuring the one and only Jacob Lusk of Gabriels, who Moby mentioned he first heard on KCRW and was insistent on working with him for his new album, Future Quiet. Now it's just a preview of the full feast that's available on youtube.com/KCRW, including brand new songs and evolved versions of his past club classics like Why Does My Heart Feel So Bad, Natural Blues, and more. Moby has also announced his most extensive European tour in over a decade starting next month. Head to moby.com for more information on experiencing this beautiful new chapter in his career in person. Big thanks to Moby and his team for continuing to come back to our studios. I believe this was his 12th or 13th time at the station. Thank you for the interview, Jason Bentley. Also, thanks to KCRW's lead engineer, Hope Brush, assistant engineers, Katie Gilchrist and Nick Lamponi, executive producer, Ariana Morgenstern, and senior producer, Adelaide Sandstrom. Want to remind you, too, that you can experience unforgettable performances like that one before they become viral from KCRW's Mojave Hut, also known as the Annenberg Performance Studio, in the afternoon or evening over appetizers and drinks, if you become a champion. There's more details about it at kcrw.com/give. That's right at KCRWHQ, by the way. Very intimate, special live performances. And he did mention that song from Gabriels that he first heard on KCRW, so I thought we might listen to it again. There's a good chance you've heard it before, but it's nice to hear it every time. It's Morning Becomes Eclectic here on 89.9 KCRW. I'm Novena Carmel here with you.

0: That was Gabriel's with Love and Hate in a Different Time. One of the first songs from Gabriel's that most of us heard. The lead singer there, Jacob Lusk, who is formidable on his own and sounded so great with Moby in that live session we just got to enjoy together. I'm Noveena Carmelli with you for a Monday, and already so much we've enjoyed in the last 2.5 hours of Morning Becomes Eclectic, and we still have more in the next half hour together, including a ticket giveaway to see two 80s classics. That would be Human League and Soft Cell. And coming up next, we've got today's top tune for you right here on 89.9 KCRW.
1: Hey everybody, it's Kai Rizdahl, the host of Marketplace. It's not just economic news. 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
2: 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I'm Steve Chiotakis. 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
0: And coming up, Loyola Law School professor Jessica Levinson breaks down the Virginia Supreme Court's decision to toss that state's congressional maps that voters had approved. And Cuban-born jazz giant Arturo Sandoval talks about his new album and old friends like Dizzy Gillespie. 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
0: Duendita's album, Existential Foddy, is led by the single Super Sad with an exclamation point. 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Here's Duendita with Super Sad.

That was Tops from their most recent album, Bury the Key. Annihilation, such a bop there. And a classic to follow. Stay close because we have tickets to see Human League and both Soft Cell live. That's coming up next. Here's a couple of tracks from both bands on KCRW.

0: Bedsitter. This morning becomes eclectic on 89.9 KCRW. Right before them, The Human League, Don't You Want Me, obviously a classic. 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Good luck. I'm Novena Carmel here with you for Morning Becomes Eclectic on 89.9 KCRW. Still a little more time left together to listen to some music, and we got something brand new just for you. Little Sims dropped an EP last week, and we'll grab that selection that features 070 Shake. It's called Telephone. Ring, ring, ring. We got it for you next here.
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1: Excellent new version of Lady Day and John Coltrane here with Brian Jackson, Masters at Work, and Rahsaan Patterson. Also, Daniela Lalita, I think she's from Peru right before that. Tiroteo, the name of that one. And Little Sims, brand new EP out now called Sugar Girl. 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And thank you for being here with us to start a new week for Morning Becomes Eclectic. Incredible to have Alexis Taylor here hanging out. Alexis Taylor of Hot Chip did an amazing DJ set. And then there's a live session with Moby after that. Thanks to Ariana and Nasir. And there's more music for you tonight. The live radio debut of one of our newest KCRW DJs, Olive Komodo. She's going to be here at 8 p.m., so show her some love. Last night we had J-Rock. He was incredible. It's lovely to hear our new DJs, so keep it locked for that. I'm going to sign off and be back with you tomorrow. Up next is Madeline Brand with Press Play. I'm Novena Carmel. You're the best. Have a great day.

0: What the Virginia Supreme Court did was not only wrong, it was disgraceful. They basically said, hey, Virginia, spend all this taxpayers' money holding an election, do all this stuff, and oh, by the way, just kidding, that election didn't count. The court could have stopped this by not having the election in the first place. They suckered the people of Virginia. It was a complete disgrace.
1: California Democratic Congressman Ted Lieu on CBS's Face the Nation yesterday. The Virginia Supreme Court stunned Democrats on Friday when it threw out new congressional maps approved by voters last month. The decision means Republicans now have the advantage in the redistricting wars, and it'll be harder for Democrats to pick up congressional seats in this year's midterm elections. We're going to talk about this now with our legal Jessica Levinson, professor at Loyola Law School, who joins us most Mondays. Hello.
2: Hello, most Mondays. And in fact, today is our 10th anniversary Monday of the Legal Eagle segment. And
1: it's, goodness,
2: as always, an incredible honor.
1: Feels like
2: I'm going to cry, but I won't.
1: Feels like just yesterday. You were just hatching your little egg. Anyway, let's talk about the court, the Virginia Supreme Court, and then later maybe the Supreme Court. What did this court do? Why did it strike down this map? Which, as you heard Ted Lieu say, voters just approved it. So it reached in and subverted an election in a sense. Also, Democrats are licking their wounds because they spent around $70 million on that referendum.
2: And that's still a lot of money. Okay, so this case is all about Virginia state law. It's not about federal law. Madeline, I know we've been talking a lot about the Federal Voting Rights Act and the 14th Amendment. This is about the process of putting this referendum on the ballot in Virginia. And specifically, it's about the process that you have to undertake in order to put a constitutional amendment on the ballot. Now, people who are listening in California are very familiar with putting initiatives on the ballot. Some of them are constitutional amendments. And in California, we make it really easy. But Madeline, as you know, in Virginia, they try and make it harder. And so basically they say a proposed constitutional amendment has to pass twice. It has to pass once before the next regularly scheduled election. Remember that phrasing. And then there has to be an intervening general election for the state legislature. And then that next legislature has to pass the proposed amendment again. And Madeline, what this whole case boils down to is the idea that people were already voting when the General Assembly first put that proposed amendment on the ballot. And therefore, it wasn't before a regularly scheduled election.
1: Oh my gosh, that is really head spinning. Well, we also heard Ted Lieu angry that the court allowed this election to go forward anyway, even though there were questions about its legitimacy. Why did it do that?
2: So I actually dug into this and I have a slightly different opinion than I did initially, because initially my response was, what is the Supreme Court doing in this case? If they think there's a problem with process that cannot be cured by the voter saying, yes, we want these maps, then why allow the voters to go through this, you know, basically fake process? And the answer is actually that Virginia and Democrats had argued you have to let this go on the ballot because Virginia state law and case law that analyzes the Virginia state constitution says, let this go forward basically and see what the voters decide. There's an old precedent, Scott versus James. And so Democrats kind of won the first war, right? It got on the ballot despite the fact that a lower court judge had said, there's process problems for all of the timing reasons that we just talked about. But then Democrats and Virginia lost the second argument after the election, where the court said, well, I let you vote, but as it turns out, the process wasn't proper and you can't cure it at this point. So I think that's what happened.
1: All right. So they're expected to not be able to take advantage of their four newly drawn Democratic leaning House districts, meaning I guess the map will go back to what it was. Can they do anything about it or is it too late, the Democrats?
2: Oh, my gosh. Okay, so there, it's probably too late. Let me start at the end, which is, I think it's probably too late in part because election administration officials in Virginia have said, oh my gosh, we are really getting down to it. And it's going to be a big problem for us if we don't know which maps we're using essentially yesterday. So the legal possibilities are obviously, because this is a state Supreme Court decision, going to the federal Supreme Court. But the state Supreme Court is the last word on state law. And as we've just been talking about for the last few minutes, this is all a state law question. So I'm not really seeing where the U.S. Supreme Court would be able to come in and say, here's a federal question we need to resolve. But then, Madeline, there are political solutions potentially as well. So there's been reporting over the weekend that there might be a proposed law where there is essentially a lowering of the retirement age on the state Supreme Court to 54. I think the youngest person is 55. And then the legislature would be able to say, okay, and here's our entire new slate of Supreme Court justices, because the legislature gets to pick the state Supreme Court justices with the hope that they would overturn their last decision. That seems like a long shot. There's also been some discussion of potentially just ignoring the decision. I don't think that will happen, nor do I think it's proper.
1: Yeah, wow. Also, the idea of just replacing an entire court because you don't like the decision, you know, what's good for the goose is good for the gander, too.
2: Yes, there's lots of slippery slope, parade of horrible questions surrounding that. I mean, we could flag some issues would be members of that state Supreme Court might say, I have a constitutional interest in holding my job till the end of the term. You can't do this to me. I think there would be an enormous amount of political backlash. I don't think this will happen, but it shows, of course, how closely divided Congress is and why states are fighting tooth and nail for 2, 3, 4 seats here and there. They think that could affect the balance of power.
1: Well, we've been talking a lot about gerrymandering recently, most notably because of the recent landmark Supreme Court decision, Louisiana v. Calais, which basically rolled back most protections against racial gerrymandering. And now states in the South are scrambling to redistrict. And in fact, they did so in Tennessee and abolished a district in Memphis, the only Democratic district in Memphis that represented Black voters there. And so I know these two are unrelated, but they're coming at the same time. Together, what do these decisions mean?
2: So together, these decisions mean, I mean, at the highest level, that redistricting, if we thought it was cutthroat before, is going to be even more so now. That this is really, I think, the beginning of a number of different redistricting battles that we're going to see. I think together, what this shows is that we're going to see states try and redistrict before 2028, knowing again that what we're thinking about now, of course, is the midterm elections. But for 2028, as we know, redistricting affects the Electoral College. And I think what we see in the Calais decision is that it's really hands off for the states in terms of being able to implement partisan gerrymander. And I think what we see today is somewhat different, right? Today, this case is all about what state law allows, but it's an example of how far states are trying to push it, again, to pick up a few of these House seats here and there.
1: And have you done any counting in terms of where the Democrats are versus the Republicans? I mean, it's still the political headwinds are against Republicans, but they seem to be, I don't know, more like zephyrs than turbulent winds at this point.
2: Oh my gosh. I'm barely hanging in for that analogy, but I think you're exactly right. I got it. And I think I did count. Republicans are poised to pick up somewhere between 6 or 7 seats netting from these latest rounds of mid-cycle redistricting. Again, as a result, in part of the Calais decision, but in part what we're talking about in redistricting, in Virginia, that was supposed to be a big win for Democrats. They were supposed to pick up about 4 seats.
1: Our legal eagle, Jessica Levinson, is a professor at Loyola Law School. She joins us most Mondays and on this auspicious 10th anniversary as well. Happy anniversary.
2: You too. I'll see you at dinner.

0: For 400 years or so, Western medicine has identified two circulatory systems in the human body, the lymphatic and the cardiovascular systems. Now they have found a third, and it corresponds to how Chinese medicine has been practiced for thousands of years. We'll talk about that next on Press Play.
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3: China holds huge economic and strategic leverage over the U.S. That's because the country largely controls global access to critical minerals, minerals that the U.S. military cannot function without.
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0: This is Press Play on 89.9 KCRW. I'm Madeline Brand. Within the last decade, scientists discovered a new bodily system previously undocumented in Western medicine. It's called the interstitium. It transports fluids, cells, and other material through the body alongside the cardiovascular and lymphatic systems. The discovery helps explain what happens in the in-between spaces of our bodies, and it's already providing new insights into how to treat disease. It may also be a missing link between Western and Eastern medicine because it helps explain how acupuncture works. The interstitium is the subject of a big piece in the latest New York Times magazine. You should go check it out. It's interactive and really cool to look at. We're going to talk about this now with Dr. Neil Theis, professor of pathology at NYU, who helped discover the interstitium. Welcome.
6: Thank you.
0: Well, what is it? I've never heard that word before. The interstitium. Oh. Tell us.
6: Well, everyone in medicine has kind of heard the word before, but it turns out it's not what we thought. So interstitium literally means the in-between. So well said. And we've always known that there are little spaces around the capillaries, the tiniest blood vessels, where nutrients come into tissues and waste products from cells like carbon dioxide go out of tissues. And that's always been known, but they've thought that was all there was, and that they're not necessarily interconnected. They're just local little spaces. What we showed a few years ago is that all the connective tissue of the body, all the tissues made of collagen, not only that many people refer to overall as fascia, distribute throughout the body, but all those fascial layers contain interstitial spaces that are even larger. And those connect all the smallest ones. So it's a single continuous interstitium network throughout the entire body.
0: Wow. And you discovered this with your colleagues when you were looking at tattoo ink, how it flowed from the skin to the fascia. Talk about that.
6: So the question was, we had originally identified these spaces a few years before, but we still couldn't tell that they were connected. And I'm a pathologist by trade. So when people have operations or get biopsies, their tissue comes to me to look at under the microscope. And on occasion, you get biopsy specimens, let's say from the skin where someone had a tattoo. And I can see the tattoo pigment under the microscope. And usually the big chunks of tattoo pigment sit there in the dermis, the second layer of the skin. And that's where your tattoos stay fairly stable. I never bothered to look really closely. There are tiny, tiny particles that move out of those spaces and down through the skin, down into the subcutaneous fascia, the fascia layers below the skin on the way to the muscle. And following those little particles, you can tell these spaces are one continuous space. And there shouldn't have been, by dogma, we wouldn't have expected there to be fluid connections between the skin and the fascia underneath the skin, but there they are. And we could do that also in some specimens in the GI tract. And now we've been mapping the interstitium through the whole body. And everywhere we look, they're all continuous spaces.
0: Wow. So what does that mean in terms of, well, first of all, does tattoo ink then travel throughout the body? Do you know that?
6: Well, probably where the tattoo ink goes, and this is no surprise, again, in medical specimens, we see it all the time, to the local lymph nodes. And people are like, oh, does that mean tattoos are dangerous? Well, if tattoos were that dangerous, there'd be thousands upon thousands of people that had dangerous outcomes from having tattooed. So no, I don't think that's an issue. And I have a lot of tattoos, actually, so really? I'm not worried about that. But there are other things that move through the body. So when people with diabetes are measuring their blood sugar in their interstitial fluid, this is what they're measuring when they use those glucose sensors on their skin. And so lots of nutrients and waste products and molecules of all kinds, inflammatory molecules, growth molecules, are all moving across the entire body. They're not segregated from each other in little compartments. And cells can move in there too. So when you have inflammation, they're often getting there to the site where there's an injury that needs an inflammatory response, yes, to some extent through the capillaries, but also tremendously through the interstitial spaces. And cancer can do that too. And we've demonstrated in a host of human cancers that we thought that cancer cells eat the adjacent tissue and then get their way to the blood vessels of the lymphatics by doing that, or into nerves and then spread through the body. But it turns out that in a lot of cancers, they just move through the interstitial spaces. There's no tissue destruction. They just go into these spaces and march along like it's a path through the woods.
0: So first of all, this sounds, it's fascinating, but it also sounds like common sense. And I'm wondering why it took hundreds of years to figure this out, and maybe thousands, because maybe the Chinese have already figured this out, but they just didn't have the microscopes to see it. The cardiovascular and lymphatic systems were both documented about 400 or so years ago. Why did it take this long to find this third interstitial system?
6: Because they're very low pressure. It's sort of like, you know, just a little bit of a stream, whereas blood and even the lymphatics have much more stronger forces. So you cut an artery and you see the blood pumping out. Mm-hmm. The interstitium, if you were to cut it, the collagen bundles that define it collapse onto each other, some fluid oozes out, and it just looks like flat collagen. And so when you take a section of that to make a slide out of it, all you see is collagen piled upon collagen. And we saw occasionally little tiny spaces in it, but we thought those were cracks because collagen is so stiff that when you cut it to be very thin enough to see under a microscope, that it cracks. And it turns out those cracks weren't artifacts. Those are remnants of the original living spaces. Mm. We first saw them in 2018 because colleagues of mine had a new endoscope with which they could look through at the esophagus, the stomach, et cetera. And when they looked in where the surface of the bowel was thin enough, they could see into these layers of collagen, and they weren't laying on top of each other. There were huge open spaces. Mm-hmm. And that was the first glimpse we had. And wow, it turns so exciting. Wherever you see dense collagen, that's the artifact. Uh-huh. What looks like a wall of collagen is wrong.
0: Well, how does this then relate to Chinese acupuncture, which works on a meridian system? Is it the same system?
6: It seems to be. I mean, we've got, you know, this is preliminary evidence, but it's really good preliminary evidence. There needs to be a space for there. If meridians are conducting something, and we're not sure what they're conducting, but if they are, then they should be a space within tissue. But we haven't had any spaces that were good candidates. The meridians don't map to blood vessels. People thought, oh, it'll be nerve tracks, but there are no nerves that run along the meridians. There are no lymphatics. So how is it getting through the tissue? The interstitium maps directly to the way the meridians are if you inject fluorescent dye into one acupoint, and you can see it travel along to get to another acupoint, and it's interstitial spaces that it's moving between. But since we didn't know those spaces were there, we couldn't explain it.
0: What do your Chinese colleagues say about your research?
6: I was told, actually, I was at a medical conference in Germany, and some of my colleagues from China who were there said, oh, you're famous in China. Because it's not Chinese. I said, oh, that's good. It's not just because of acupuncture. There's a lot of different ways of looking at the body in Chinese medicine, energy healing practices, physiologic things. There's something called the triple burner system that isn't the meridians per se, but it's the way the chi, the life energy, moves through the core of the trunk. And people have written quite a number of articles now that this is what they're referring to. They've always had metaphorical ways of describing it because they're experiencing it through, you know, sensitively looking within themselves, or people who are adept at feeling subtle energies from other people's bodies. They can feel there's something there, but they haven't had microscopes. Mm. We have the microscopes, but we've lost the subtlety to see this without the microscopes. If you put them together, it's not that one is proving the other. It seems they're coming at the same thing from opposite ends. And that's what excites me, is the synergies that might be possible between these different cultures of healing. There are Tibetan medicine practices, Ayurvedic medicine, some schools of Japanese energy healing, shamanic healing, all of which, when I talk to those folks and tell them this is what the interstitium looks like, they'll often say, that's what we've been talking about.
0: For thousands of years.
6: For thousands of years.
0: Yeah. Well, I want to thank you so much for coming on the show today and making this understandable, and congratulations on your research.
6: Thank you very much. Thanks for having me out.
0: My pleasure. That's Neil Theis, professor of pathology at NYU and one of the scientists responsible for identifying the interstitium.

0: Well, this afternoon on 89.9 KCRW, Arizona farmers would be among the first affected by a new proposal to reduce water deliveries from the Colorado River. They hope it leads to longer-term stability. Keep listening after lunch in the 1 o'clock hour right here on KCRW. Coming up, Cuban-born musician Arturo Sandoval is here. He's made scores of records. This is his first one, his new album, where he collaborated with his son.
1: I looked at my son, which is, he's 50 years old. I said, hey, I've been feeding you for 50 years, and then you come here now to tell me what to do. Come on.
0: Arturo Sandoval is here next on Press Play.
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0: This is Press Play on 89.9 KCRW. I'm Madeline Brand, and this is the Cuban-born jazz giant Arturo Sandoval on the trumpet. That's the title track from Sandoval's new album. It's called Sangu. Over his five-decade career, Sandoval's music has become synonymous with the word freedom. Sandoval was a young child when the Cuban Revolution began in 1953. He picked up his first trumpet when he was 10 years old and went on to transform the landscape of Latin jazz. But as Sandoval's music career grew, so did his government's animosity towards jazz. Jazz was Yankee imperialism. It was music of the enemy. In the 1970s, during the Cold War, Sandoval was jailed for 3.5 months for listening to jazz on a Voice of America broadcast. So, in 1990, he left Cuba, defected with the help of his friend and mentor, Dizzy Gillespie. Arturo Sandoval has released more than 40 albums and appeared on dozens more. He's a 10-time Grammy Award winner and recipient of a Grammy's Lifetime Achievement Award. In 2013, President Barack Obama invited him to the White House to receive the Presidential Medal of Freedom.
1: Without freedom, he said, there is no life. And today, Arturo is an American citizen and one of the most celebrated trumpet players in the world. There isn't any place on earth where the people don't know about jazz, he says. And that's true in part because musicians like him have sacrificed so much to play it.
0: Well, Sandoval's new album is a family affair. Sangu was made in collaboration with his son and daughter-in-law. The tracks draw inspiration from Afro-Cuban percussion, funk, and bebop. And I am honored, and it is my deep pleasure to welcome Arturo Sandoval to the studio today. Welcome.
2: Wow. The pleasure is all mine, you know. I'm so happy to be here. And then you open with a little bit of one of Arturo's new album, and it sounds good.
0: I was watching you as I was reading that introduction, and you were just smiling ear to ear.
2: You know what? That album has something very special to me because it was produced by my son and my daughter-in-law. Mm-hmm. My daughter-in-law, by the way, she's my manager for many, many years, you know.
0: Oh, I see. Yeah.
2: And they came out to our house one day, a few months ago, and they say, you know, man, you're getting too old. You have to renew your repertoire. You have to refresh. You have to do something different, man. I said, what are you talking about? And then I looked at my son, which is, he's 50 years old. I said, hey, I've been feeding you for 50 years, and then you come here now to tell me what to do. Come on.
0: Wait, did you feel a little offended, or are you just joking?
2: Nah, you know what? I said, okay, what is the idea? Okay. And then I start doing new compositions, and then I start recording all those brand new tunes. And I did, over 2.5 years, a few hundreds of new songs.
0: Oh, my gosh.
2: I swear to God. And then what they did, they picked up like 100 out of those few hundred, and I brought it to my house, and I said, okay, now from this 100, you have to pick 12, and that's going to be your new album. And I said, okay. They never produce anything. They are no musician.
0: They're not musicians?
2: Not at all.
0: Okay, we're going to bring in your son now to fact check what you're saying. And he's on the line now. Tori Sandoval, welcome to Press Play.
3: Oh, hi. Thank you for having me.
0: Hi. Thanks for calling in. Did you hear what your dad just said about how you produced it? You browbeat him into producing this album?
3: Yeah, I mean, there's... I think that's really, like, charming. I think that, like... Yeah, we were very enthusiastic. We really thought that there was an opportunity to like kind of like do a resurgence of what he had done in the late 70s, early 80s. And He was kind of like at the forefront of pioneering this like merger of like jazz and funk and like Afro-Cuban like rhythms. And I think that we were just very enthusiastic about bringing that back into his life. And it was a pleasure and very, very, very interesting process.
0: It sounds fun. Was this the first time you'd worked with your dad?
3: It was the first time ever. And I got to tell you, it was a very like growing experience. And I think that like it was very interesting to just see like the art is maybe like the common language that we are the best able to speak between us. And that was like a very like emotional kind of like family affair, how you said.
0: Yeah. What did you learn about your dad that you didn't know before working on this?
3: I mean, I think his willingness to explore and his willingness to relinquish control for the sake of like exploring and like learning and like just letting go. I think that like having him there as like a brilliant light to like guide us through that process, just be like, hey, can you play this in this way, or can you play this in this other way? And him being able to just do it on the spot was so inspiring and so magical. Wow. to be part of.
0: So you saw him in action. I want to ask you, Arturo, the same question. What did you learn about your son that you didn't know?
2: You know what? In the very beginning, when they came to our house and they said, they talked about the idea and everything, I said, wow, I didn't know that you want to be a producer and you got such an ability, you know, and the knowledge of those kind of things. But they proved that I was completely wrong. You know, I started playing music in 1961. It's 65 years I'm playing music, you know.
0: Amazing.
2: And it was the very first time somebody told me what to do and how to do it. No, that's too fast. No, that's slower, higher, lower, softer, louder. I said, what? What the heck? Man, come on. Nobody never told me, you know, what to do. But in the end...
0: So the first time was your son telling
2: you
0: what to do.
2: But I'm going to tell you, the final product, the album, is amazing. I'm telling you, I got like 49 albums that you say. And I'm going to tell you, this is probably the best sounding album I ever
0: really
2: made. Yes.
0: Turi, tell me how the name of the album came about. What does Sangu mean?
2: No. I want to tell this story.
3: Yeah.
2: No. Don't take it away from me. Because, you know, when we recorded the first track, we play back and we listen to that. And then, you know my English. And I at the end of the tune, I said, Sangu, man. And then they start laughing. You know, his wife, they start laughing in my face. And I say, what is funny? What is funny? And they said, whatever you said. He said, what I said. He said, say what you said. I said, it sounds good. He said, no, you didn't say that. You say S-A-N-G-U with the accent, Sangu. And then they wrote it down and they said, That's the name of the album, Sangu.
0: That's great. Oh my gosh, I love that. Turi, that's a stroke of genius right there.
3: I know, it's so fun, like those little like just moments like that that create like magic, and you know, you have to just be there. And there was like so many moments like that. Like there's a track in the album that's called it Red Trumpet, where my dad just, he was outside smoking a cigar. We were in between like things and he was just like, you know, I have a melody in my head. I want to play something. We're like, okay, press record. And he just goes into the booth and just plays this melody from top to bottom, like the whole thing, one take. And that's the take that's in the album.
0: It's a single take?
3: Single take. And it's just like to see and to be present and to experience those moments of like pure genius. I was just like so humbled and so like, happy to be a part of that. And it's just so powerful when art gets to be made like that in a collaborative process and create like just pure magic.
0: Well, we're going to hear Red Trumpet now. And I want to thank you so much for calling in. It was such a pleasure speaking with you.
3: A pleasure is all mine.
2: Thank you. Thank you. Love you.
3: I love you.
0: That's Turi Sandoval, Arturo Sandoval's son. And here is Red Trumpet.
2: I improvised that melody.
0: Really?
2: You know what? My daily routine is sit down on the piano and out of the nowhere, melody comes. That's every day. It's something out of my control. I don't write those things. I think God sent it to me.
0: That's amazing. That's beautiful. You're lucky.
2: It's very simple, you know. Because my reputation mostly amongst trumpet players and people is about my ability to play high and fast and this and that. But when I'm by myself at home, doesn't know what I play. I play melodies. My favorite composer is Sergei Rachmaninoff.
0: Really?
2: Oh, yeah.
0: We're going to take a break. I'm speaking with Arturo Sandoval, the legendary Cuban trumpeter. We'll have more in a moment. This is Press Play.
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0: 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I'm Madeline Brand. If you're just joining me, I'm speaking with the legendary Cuban trumpeter Arturo Sandoval, who has won almost every single award you can imagine. He's released more than 40 albums. The latest is called Sangu. Well, let's talk a little bit about your early years, shall we?
2: Oh, my goodness. That, how to say it? Historia antigua.
0: Old story.
2: Yeah,
0: antique like story.
2: Antique stories.
0: You began playing when you were 10?
2: Yes.
0: The trumpet?
2: Yes.
0: How did you get your first trumpet?
2: Actually, when I was like 10 years old, they opened in the city hall of my village, because I grew up in the countryside, in a little village. They opened like a kind of a academy of music, you know, for kids in the area. And then my aunt got some saving, a little saving, and she bought me my first trumpet when I was 10 years old. Mm. I went to see a guy there in town. He was he was a trumpet player, and he got a good reputation to be a good trumpet teacher. I went there. I was almost 11 years old when I get there. And I say, "Maestro, I really would love you to teach me how to play the trumpet." He was an old, cranky old man with a horrible character, you know, horrible. And I said, "Okay, open the case, play something for me." I say, "I have no idea. I never tried, you know." I say, "Play something." You know, I put the trumpet out and I tried, but nothing came out. Just a little noise there or something. And he said, "Put it back in the case and go back to your house. You know, you forget about it. Don't make me waste my time. You're never going to make it. You're never going to be a trumpet player." And then I was walking there. My house was far away. I was crying all the way. I was 10 years old. And when I get home, I start crying. I opened the trumpet case. I went to the patio of the house under the mango tree, and I start blowing that thing until blood came out of the back of my lips.
0: Oh, wow.
2: And that was my cure. And then I looked to the sky and I said, "God, you're the only one who could decide who's going to make it or not. That guy is completely wrong." But for me, I'm going to tell you that I learned a beautiful lesson, because nobody could predict, you know, who's gonna make it.
0: Mm-hmm.
2: You don't know what it is in somebody else's passion and mind and determination, all those things. And then we have to give people the chance to develop what they really want to be, you know. And from that day on, I never missed a day practicing. Now I'm 77 years old, and I practiced this morning already a couple of hours.
0: You have your trumpet here with you, right?
2: Absolutely.
0: Now.
2: This is my little friend, you know, for so many years.
0: But you said to me off mic when we were just talking before we started recording that piano is your first love.
2: Yeah, but the problem is, I'm going to tell you, in my village and probably all over the island, the people thought the piano was only for a girl, but not for the boy.
0: Really?
2: Sounds stupid, no? Sounds like it's something, you know, so nonsense, you know. Mm. But I was a victim of that kind of a misconception, you know. But later on, when I grew up, you know, I said, man, I want to learn to play the piano no matter what. And I'm going to tell you something. For 30 years, I got in my living room the personal piano that belongs to probably the best jazz pianist ever. I got Oscar Peterson in my living room for 30 years.
0: You have his piano?
2: Yes, yes. It's a Bösendorfer Imperial made in Vienna, Austria, wow, with 10 extra notes in the bottom, in the low register.
0: Really?
2: It's a beautiful instrument, 9.6 feet, you know. It's
0: Did
2: amazing.
0: You ever play with Oscar Peterson?
2: I wish. One of my dreams, but we met a couple of times. Uh-huh. When we met, he was retired already, you know. Mm. Yeah.
0: So, Oscar Peterson, a great, you never played with him. Another
2: no.
0: great whom you played with.
2: Yeah.
0: And were very close with was Dizzy Gillespie.
2: Oh, yeah. By the way, I never called him Dizzy, you know, because...
0: What did you call him?
2: John Burks Gillespie.
0: Oh. Yeah. Why didn't you call him Dizzy?
2: Because he was anything but Dizzy. Because Dizzy is a little, I don't know, slow. I don't know. Dizzy was a genius. He was extremely smart, very fast. His brain was so quick, you know, unbelievable. He was the furthest thing you could imagine of a Dizzy. But for me, he was like a second father, you know. He helped me so much over the years. But I want to share with you something which is really is unbelievable.

0: call from the guy from the Musician Union in Havana. He said, Arturo, I know you're a big fan of Maestro Gillespie. He's coming this afternoon to Havana. He said, what a joke. Yeah, you're a funny guy. He was a friend.
1: So you already knew who he was?
0: Of course. Big time. Long time.
1: Yeah. You were a fan of his.
0: At least 10, 12, 15 years, something like that. I was listening to his music, and I knew already a lot of his licks and phrases, and then I copy in. Mm-hmm. Oh, my goodness, of course. He was my hero, you know. And he said, Arturo, no, I'm very serious. He's coming this afternoon in the jazz cruise, in the boat. They're going to get here. They're going to stay here 48 hours in Havana. I went to the harbor, and then when I saw him coming downstairs, I said, oh my goodness, oh my God, what are you going to say now? I couldn't say a word in English at all.
1: And
0: nothing.
1: He didn't speak Spanish?
0: No, zero. But God always has been so good to me. When he was walking toward me like this, I was standing there. I was like a freeze, you know. And then a guy walked behind him and started talking to me in perfect Spanish.
1: Mm-hmm. How old were you?
0: I was 77. I think I was 26. Mm-hmm. 26 years old. And I say, and he said, are you a musician? I said, no. I was embarrassed to say I was a trumpet player in front of Maestro Gillespie. Okay. Final thing, Gillespie get close to me and I said, do you have a car? Say, yes, I have a car. Said, I've never been in Cuba. This is my first time. Show me the city. And then he jumped in my car. At that time, I got a Plymouth 1951. It was falling apart.
1: It's probably still on the streets there.
0: Yeah. And then I just painted with tar diluted on gasoline. And that looks horrible and it smells even worse.
1: Wait, you painted tar on the outside of it?
0: Tar, like black tar that they use for the street, you know?
1: Yeah.
0: Tar.
1: As a paint.
0: Diluted in gasoline. And then it became like a paste or something. And I played with the brush.
1: And so it was a black car.
0: Yeah, horrible, horrible. And then when he jumped in the car, that was funny because he said, man, this car smelled funny. And then I explained to him through the translator, of course. And you know what he said? He was so funny. Right away he said, you're supposed to put the car on the road, not the road on the car. And then I show him in the city for the very first time. And then at night time, we got a jam session. But he didn't know that I was a trumpet player at all. And then when he get there to the place, it was at a ballroom of the hotel there in Havana. I was warming up backstage. And he saw me with the trumpet. And he said, what the heck my driver is doing with the trumpet? Somebody said, no, sir, he's a trumpet player. He said, hello, he's my driver.
1: With and a then, smelling car.
0: And then I was playing that time with a Cuban band called Irakere. And we played a few tunes for them. And then we played together. You know, that was so incredible, incredible. But the good things is coming now. He come back to New York. He start talking to everyone about that band that he heard in Cuba. And one day, a few months later, we were in the rehearsal with Irakere, and the tall guy, blonde with blue eyes, and another two guys sit down there and watch the whole rehearsal. And when we finished the rehearsal, he came to us, introduced himself, and he said, hello guys, how are you? My name is Bruce Lundwall. I am a president of CBS Record. And I'm here because I just signed your band for 3 years on CBS.
1: So Dizzy Gillespie told him about your band when he got back to New York.
0: And that was the reason. And then 1 month later, a year apart, in June 78, that guy, Mr. Lundwall, rest in peace, he put us on the plane in Havana to LaGuardia in New York. First time ever in the U.S. But listen to this. He put us on the little bus early afternoon, and they drove us to the sound check at Carnegie Hall. The first day ever in the U.S. we play Carnegie Hall.
1: That's incredible. And I just want to note,

0: But for people who don't know, you were this band was made up of you, Chucho Valdez, and Paquita de Rivera.
1: Amongst other, you know.
0: Luminaries.
1: A group of very good musicians.
0: Let's hear some of that music. This is a song. Maybe you want to tell us a little bit about it before we hear it. It's called Chequere Son.
1: Chequere Son, yeah.
0: And what is the song?
1: I don't remember.
0: Okay, let's just hear it.

0: I didn't hear that in, oh my goodness, since the 70s.
1: Really? So
0: wow.
1: Great.
0: Check out this song. Oh my goodness.
1: So you don't listen to your old stuff?
0: You know, I prefer to listen to the radio.
1: Really?
0: to know and to hear new things, because, you know, we have to be hungry for learning. You know, mm-hmm. The day you believe you know everything, you become a stupid person. You know, we always have things to learn, and it's always that possibility if you want to. You know? Mm-hmm. And I listen to everything, all kind of music, because you know you never know from where you're gonna take something and take something. You know.
1: Let's hear one more song from your new album.
0: Please.
1: And this is a song you were talking about learning new things and doing new things. This is a song where you did do a new thing, where you scat.
0: Oh, yeah.
1: And then the song is called Scat. Here it is.

0: And then I played used harp. DC taught me how to play that.
1: Really?
0: Oh, yeah. He gave me the first one and he taught me how to play that.
1: That mouth harp?
0: Yeah, he took the used harp.
1: Oh, a used harp.

0: That is a great one. Scat by Arturo Sandoval off the new album Sangu. So you are learning new things all the time at age 77.
1: You know what? That's the only way to improve and be a little better, you know. You have to be an eternal student, you know.
0: Mm-hmm.
1: You have to be, you know, because the most important thing, some people, you know, I don't agree at all, zero, agree with the people who made emphasis and talk about the word talent. Is passion, dedication, discipline, commitment, all those things together, you know. But the most important thing is the passion and discipline.
0: Mm-hmm.
1: And be hungry for learning. You cannot let go anything to your head and believe that you are something or you know things. The only thing I know is I don't know nothing.
0: Well, thank you so much for coming in the studio.
1: That's it.
0: Such a pleasure. Oh, you want to keep talking?
1: I was warming up now. That's okay. I don't want to abuse your time.
0: But not at all.
1: It has been a pleasure. And looking at you, your smile and your attitude or something, I swear to God, it's an inspiration. Because
0: thank you.
1: Not every time we are so lucky to be, you know, interviewed by such a beautiful person like you.
0: Thank you. That's very sweet of you. Very kind. Thank you. It's been a pleasure. And I've been a fan for a long time. So it's my honor to have you in the studio.
1: Congratulations. You've got a good taste.
0: Also, I'm old. Long time is a long time. Arturo Sandoval, his new album is called Sangu.

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4: Kicking off the week in greater Los Angeles with some warmth and sun. Fair weather in downtown LA, feeling like 81 degrees there. Heading into Northridge, you'll get 90 degrees, plenty of sun, of course. Closer to the coast in Torrance, it's 68, clear and sunny. Irvine is fair with 75 degrees. And despite another Iran setback, stocks held steady today, the S&P 500 eking out a gain and breaking a record, and the Dow picked up 95 points by close of trading. Details to come in 10 minutes on Marketplace. 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
5: 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I'm Elsa Chang.
6: And I'm Sasha Pfeiffer. As the price of oil rises, so does the problem of oil rustling, meaning the theft of crude oil. It's a crime that has been part of the Texas oil patch since the earliest days of wildcatters. But today, officials say oil field theft has grown into something far more organized and dangerous and costly. Texas Public Radio's David Martin Davies reports.
7: In March of 2025, an oil pipeline exploded in the night sky over Reeves County in West Texas. Investigators said it was the result of oil thieves trying to tap into a pressurized pipeline.
8: They cut into the pipeline and tried to tap directly into the main pipeline.
7: That's Tim Murphy with the Texas Department of Public Safety, testifying recently before the Texas House Energy Resources Committee.
8: It sparked and it blew. They blew up everything in the area, but the pipeline burned for several days.
7: Murphy said this was an example of oil field theft that went horribly wrong, but it could have been much worse. The massive fire was contained before it reached a more populated area. Officials say the incident shows how oil field theft has become more than a property crime. It is a serious threat to workers, nearby communities, and critical energy infrastructure. And in West Texas, virtually anywhere you look is critical energy infrastructure. The Permian Basin provides about half of the nation's oil. The vast, flat, dusty landscape is populated with pump jacks, oil storage tanks, and drilling pads. Each one is a tempting target for a thief.
9: It's like any other commodity. When the price is high, they just get sexier.
7: That's Jim Wright, chairman of the Texas Railroad Commission, the state agency that oversees oil and gas production. Wright says the thieves are often sophisticated.
9: They're cloning these trucks. They can take a truck, get a full load of oil, and not be noticed.
7: Wright says criminals paint tanker trucks to look like legitimate oil field service vehicles.
9: So as they go through these remote ranches to get access to that oil, they go unnoticed.
7: The stolen crude is sold through a broker who sells it onto the market. He says the theft is happening across Texas.
9: About 40% of the industry has experienced some sort of theft. And so I've heard that number could be as high as $1 billion on an annual basis.
7: Wright says the problem is growing, and recent criminal cases show the scale. In April, federal prosecutors announced that 14 people from Texas and New Mexico had been indicted in an alleged crude oil theft conspiracy. The indictment alleges crude oil was siphoned from producers in southeastern New Mexico and then transported across state lines into Texas for resale. Sheriff Stan Parker of Howard County in West Texas says he doesn't have the manpower to deal with the problem.
10: Our county alone gets probably over 1,000.

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1: China holds huge economic and strategic leverage over the U.S. That's because the country largely controls global access to critical minerals, minerals that the U.S. military cannot function without.
2: This little backwoods Montana company is suddenly a hub of some very, very important materials.
1: Why the U.S. government is pouring millions into a Montana mining company. On the next All Things Considered from NPR News.
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4: Complex and unprecedented, the Spanish authorities are calling it.
5: Antes del desembarco, asintomáticas.
4: Passengers who'd been stuck aboard the Hanta or maybe Hantavirus-stricken Dutch cruise ship disembarked in the Canary Islands this weekend, prompting the highest stakes game of where are they now since maybe COVID. Some of the evacuees, American and French, have since tested positive for the virus, and yet public health officials seem remarkably calm.
6: We do have one individual who was taken to the biocontainment unit early this morning, and we assessed that individual. They are doing well.
4: Possibly because this is not the one to freak out over. Coming up on Today Explained from Vox, answers to the age-old question, how bad is it really?

0: Live from NPR News in Culver City, California, I'm Dwayne Brown. More than a dozen Americans who were on board a Dutch cruise ship at the center of a hantavirus outbreak are back in the U.S. Officials say 16 passengers are in Nebraska and two others were sent to Atlanta, but only one person has tested positive so far for symptoms. Brian Christine is Assistant Secretary of Health and Human Services. He says the administration is taking the virus outbreak seriously.
1: Let me be crystal clear. The risk of hantavirus to the general public remains very, very low. The Andes variant of this virus does not spread easily, and it requires prolonged close contact with someone who is already symptomatic.
0: Experts say the hantavirus isn't new, and the human-to-human strain has been contained before. The only American to test positive so far is being held at the University of Nebraska in a biocontainment unit for further evaluation. The California man accused of trying to assassinate President Trump at the White House correspondents' dinner has pleaded not guilty today to the charges. As NPR's Brian Lucas tells us, Cole Allen entered his plea at a hearing in federal court.
2: The 31-year-old faces four counts, including trying to assassinate the president of the United States. At his arraignment, Allen was in shackles and an orange prison outfit. He stood at the podium as his attorneys entered a plea of not guilty to the charges against him. Prosecutors say Allen traveled from Los Angeles to Washington, D.C. by train and booked a room at the same hotel where the White House Correspondents' Dinner takes place. Allen then allegedly tried to storm the dinner with a shotgun and other weapons, but was stopped at the outer perimeter by Secret Service agents. He is scheduled to be back in court in late June. Ryan Lucas, NPR News, Washington.
0: An update on Wall Street despite the war with Iran threatening to drag on. This is NPR News. China says it's been working with the U.S. to break up a cross-border drug trafficking network. That news comes just days before President Trump is due to visit Beijing. NPR's Jennifer Pak has more.
3: Chinese and American anti-drug authorities carried out simultaneous operations last month in Florida, Nevada, and China's Liaoning and Guangdong provinces. According to state-run Xinhua news agency, two Chinese and three Americans were detained on suspicion of drug trafficking. Last year, President Trump had pushed China to do more to stem the flow of chemicals that can be turned into street fentanyl coming into the U.S. Trump imposed tariffs on Chinese exports over fentanyl and trade issues. China retaliated. After a trade truce, Trump is due to meet Chinese leader Xi Jinping this week to try to stabilize the relationship. Jennifer Pak, NPR News, Shanghai.
0: The medical examiner in Laredo, Texas, believes heat stroke led to the deaths of six people found inside a shipping container yesterday. The bodies of the suspected migrants, five men and a woman, were discovered by workers at a Union Pacific rail yard. The official cause of death is pending until final autopsy results. Authorities say illegal border crossings have spiked in Laredo's busy trading port between the U.S. and Mexico since March of this year. 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
8: My name is Laurel Bristow, and I am an infectious disease researcher, and now I work for the Emory Rollins School of Public Health and Communications and have a weekly radio show and podcast show all about public health called Health Wanted.
9: So we are speaking early Monday morning. Yesterday, the passengers that were on board the cruise ship that got hit by hantavirus, they got off the ship. And what happened next? What has been happening in the meantime with those people?
8: So all of the Americans who were on the cruise ship who were waiting to see their fate are now in a containment facility in Nebraska that is run by the University of Nebraska. It's the only government-funded facility that can handle people who have been exposed to potentially, you know, novel or pathogenic viruses that have emerged. And so they are there to get monitoring and assessment from a care team. And then hopefully they won't stay there for too long. They're going to make a decision in conjunction with their care team about where they're next going to spend the 42-day quarantine that is being recommended, but they are not being forced to stay in that facility, though I think there's a possibility that some might choose to if they want to.
9: All right, so 42 days of confinement, that is a long time, and it suggests that what we're dealing with here is something that is kind of serious. What is hantavirus?
8: So hantavirus is actually a family of about 40 different kinds of viruses, and they are primarily spread by rodents coming into contact with the infected feces, urine, or saliva of rodents who are carriers. And just to be clear, not all rodents are carriers of hantavirus. You know, people I've seen have been really scared about saying New York is full of rats.
9: Yeah.
10: I live in New York City. That is the mecca for rats and rodents.
11: Because rat poop is always over here in New York City. Rats be running all rampant around here in the city.
12: And that's why I drink out of a straw in New York City, out of every can I get from a pizzeria.
8: Not every kind of rodent carries hantavirus. In the U.S., it's primarily deer mice, and they are usually found in the southwest of the America. That's where we see our hantavirus cases. What's unique about this is that the Andes kind of species of hantavirus is the only one that we have seen be able to transmit person to person.
13: Yes, it has spread person to person, but that has been in the context of very prolonged, close contact, so people who are sexual partners, people sharing a bed.
14: And even then, it's still considered rare for this to happen. So this isn't like COVID. It doesn't spread as easily, and you can't get it through casual contact, like while out of the supermarket.
8: And because it happened to get into an environment that is conducive for the spread of infectious disease, the way the close confined quarters of cruise ships are, that's why we're seeing such a kind of profound spread within people who are on this cruise in a way that we haven't really seen before.
9: Is it a very deadly disease?
8: It can be. It depends on what kind of hantavirus it is, but the case fatality tends to be up to 40%. I think Andes virus is 38% currently.
9: Oh.
8: And that's because it can do things like cause pulmonary syndrome, which causes severe pneumonia that can cause people to die, and it also can cause renal failure.
9: Okay, so how did the Andes version of hantavirus get on this cruise ship? What do we know?
8: We're not sure. That investigation is ongoing, but I think the most likely working theory at this point is that one or two people who got on the cruise ship were infected with hantavirus on land in Argentina before they got on the ship. Mm. And then on the ship, there was some degree of person-to-person transmission.
15: Prior to boarding the ship, the first two cases had traveled through Argentina, Chile, and Uruguay on a bird-watching trip, which included visits to sites where the species of rat that's known to carry Andes virus was present.
8: The first case was a 70-year-old man who passed away on the ship, and it just seemed, nothing seemed out of the ordinary. And then, of course, 2 weeks later, his wife got off the ship, or his partner got off the ship, and then she became ill and died. And on the same day that she got off, someone else became extremely ill and had to be medevaced. And I think around that time, there started to be the suspicion that something was going on that was not just a fluke.
16: The past few weeks have been extremely challenging to us all, as I'm sure you know.
17: What's happening right now is very real for all of us here. We're not just a story. We're not just headlines. We're people. People with families, with lives.
9: How does a person get this? Like, what are the symptoms, and then how are they passed?
8: One of the problems with the hantavirus outbreak is that the symptoms overlap a lot with influenza, so it's not going to be the first thing that you suspect.
9: Mm.
18: Early symptoms often feel like many other common illnesses and include fever, headache, muscle aches, stomach pain, nausea, or vomiting.
8: In these cases, you really have to think about what your actual exposure risk is with something like this. And then person-to-person spread, we don't know a ton about that yet. I think this outbreak in particular is going to teach us a lot. There have been outbreaks in Argentina before that were limited person-to-person spread. So I can't really say for sure, but it does appear that this spreads, you know, similar to an influenza, but less so. It seems like you do need fairly close contact or to be in a room that has no ventilation with someone who is sick for a significant period of time.
9: Oh, that's interesting. So this, what happened on the cruise ship is actually helping our understanding of how this thing spreads. Unfortunately, but yeah.
8: Yeah, if you want to find a silver lining for it, it's that this is going to allow us to learn a lot more about how this particular type of hantavirus spreads, which will help us in the future.
9: When we see and hear that the people have been let off the ship and that they're in a containment facility in Nebraska, that feels good. I mean, we don't like that anybody's sick, but good that they're all in one place. But you do know that there are like real outstanding fears here. What happens if, you know, one of them leaves the Nebraska facility too early? Or what happens if somebody somewhere drops the ball? How much of a concern is that really?
8: I am honestly really not concerned about there being significant onward spread of this disease. I mean, I think it's a small number of people. They are, you know, acutely aware of the severity of the situation. They have been stuck on this boat, probably reading headlines about them and stories and posts about people saying keep them on the boat forever.
11: So the people on the boat with the hantavirus and they want to get off. Well, I ain't trying to be heartless and cruel, but no, y'all can't get off. Stay out there.
19: Bomb that ship. It's actually quite simple and logical. When there is an illness aboard a ship, you quarantine the ship until the illness is gone for the greater good.
8: I think that is a pretty good deterrent for them to not do anything too crazy, to be the villain or, you know, the potential cause of an outbreak, which, again, I don't think will happen just from the way this virus functions. But they are being taken care of by professionals. They are going to be monitored by professionals. And people don't like to think about it, but this sort of stuff is not as uncommon as you think. You know, I worked for the San Francisco Department of Public Health when there was an Ebola outbreak in West Africa. And we monitored people who had been there caring for patients when they came home, you know, and they got to quarantine in their homes. And we called them to check on their symptoms and make sure everything was good until they were out of that incubation period. So this is something that does happen behind the scenes. You're just getting a lot more information about it because it is such a strange situation for hantavirus to be on a cruise ship.
9: Okay, that's somewhat comforting.
8: Yeah.
9: In the realm of less than comforting, President Trump was asked late last week if Americans should be worried. And he said,
20: it should be fine. We hope. I hope not. I mean, I hope not. We'll
9: it was not we what we've come to expect from presidents when there is one of these sort of situations. But hey, it's President Trump. How would you rate the public health response coming from the administration, coming from the top of the food chain in Washington to this point?
8: Yeah, I mean, I would like there to be more regular updates. We're getting to that point now where the CDC is starting to put out more regular updates about what is happening. I think that the people who are actually working on it are some wonderful, well-qualified people. The Epidemic Intelligence Service is a wonderful program that is very good at disease tracking outbreaks. I think it's unfortunate it took us this long to be involved because we have left the WHO. That has really limited our ability to get information quickly and to be involved as quickly as we should have been, or as, you know, had the level of involvement that we should have been having, which is really unfortunate. And I just want to be very clear. My concern about this hantavirus outbreak becoming pandemic level or even spreading really to anyone outside of the cruise line is incredibly low. But I am worried about our capacity to respond to an illness or a pathogen that transmits more readily if one should present itself in the future.
9: All right. So it seems pretty clear if you look online that there is a lot of misinformation spreading about hantavirus. Some of it is kind of in a jokey way. Let's, you know, blow up the boat. Some of it is people claiming, and I've seen a lot of this, people claiming to be public health experts or doctors and saying, you know, it's time to panic, it's time to freak out. As people are consuming news about this, how should they best make sure that what they're getting is accurate, it's sober, it's not hysteria?
8: Yeah, I mean, unfortunately, science communication requires a lot of nuance. So if people are communicating things without any nuance, that is a pretty good sign that that is not someone that you should be investing a lot in, because there are so many unknowns in this situation. You know, there are things that we know for certain. There are things that we don't know. There are things we are waiting on. And I think for someone to present something as black and white is a really good sign that they are, you know, not being cautious about where the information is at this point. Also, anyone who appeals to emotion, who tries to get you to panic, is probably not a trustworthy source, because anyone who works in infectious disease outbreak, anyone who works in research, knows that there is no point to panicking. It's not going to change a situation. What you need is to arm yourself with information to make the best choices for yourself and for your family and to feel comfortable. So I think this appeal to emotion that's happening with a lot of people is a good way to get engagement, especially because people are so heightened after having experienced COVID. But I think it's really important to think about if someone is presenting information to you that is going to inform you, or that it is just causing an emotional reaction in you.
9: Laurel Bristow. She's an infectious disease researcher with the Emory Rollins School of Public Health. Coming up, what we did and didn't learn from COVID.
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6: Coming up in the news after Today Explained, Arizona farmers would be among the first affected by a new proposal to reduce water deliveries from the Colorado River. They hope it leads to longer-term stability. 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
9: Lawrence Gostin is a professor of global health at Georgetown and also directs the World Health Organization's Center on Global Health. He's been thinking a lot about COVID these days. All right, so you've said and you've written that what happened early on in this outbreak raises some very real concerns for you. What are the concerns?
24: So, you know, I think the easiest way for your listeners is

0: Suppose it wasn't hantavirus, which is really hard to transmit. But suppose instead of that, it was a highly transmissible virus. Suppose it was a coronavirus or an influenza virus. These viruses that can mutate quickly, rapidly transmit, we would now be looking at a potential pandemic, because what happened was is that the initial reporting of the first cases was very much delayed. After the first death, people disembarked in large numbers and flew to all quarters of the world. Since the deaths and since the reporting of hantavirus, more people have disembarked and also flew to every region in the world. And so you can imagine you would have an infectious disease, novel, of pandemic potential, rapidly scattered across the globe. If this was a stress test of our pandemic preparedness, in my view, we failed quite badly.
1: All right, a reasonable person might say, doctor, but it's not COVID. It's not Ebola or influenza. It's something that, as you said, is harder to transmit. So is that the reason why people are being let off the ship and let travel? I mean, is the system responding to the virus that we have, which is hantavirus, hard to transmit, or was there a real failure that you can point to here?
0: Well, there are several real failures. I mean, as I mentioned, people disembarked and went across the globe before we knew it was hantavirus.
1: Ah, okay. Okay.
0: And after somebody had died of hantavirus. And so that was the first breakdown. Another breakdown was in Cape Verde, where nobody would let any passengers who needed care and treatment get off the ship for that purpose. And it just reminded me of the global paralysis that occurred with cruise ships early in the COVID pandemic, and particularly the Diamond Princess.
2: The outbreak aboard a cruise ship in Japan is getting worse, with more than 130 cases confirmed, including nearly a dozen Americans.
3: We're now learning two passengers from the Diamond Princess cruise ship have died.
4: It was just a disaster waiting to happen. I feel that we're sitting in a petri dish waiting to get infected.
0: Japan initially would not let anybody deboard. There was complete confusion and chaos. Ultimately, they did deboard. Rather than quarantining them, they went on their merry way to various parts of the world in planes, which are crowded vessels. And in any case, even if we know it's a relatively less transmissible disease, this is a disease that hantavirus that's person-to-person transmitted. And it is a disease that's far more lethal than coronavirus ever was. It's a really severe pathogenic illness. And so even with that disease, you send them on an 8-hour plane ride cooped up with a lot of other passengers. That doesn't sound like using public health precaution to me. That sounds like an unplanned, uncoordinated response.
1: All right, so I hear you saying that some things went wrong in 2020. It was the responsibility of the ships. The Diamond Princess, I remember that very well, actually. And here we are in 2026, and again, we have the person running the ship, responsible for the ship, letting people off the ship, letting them travel. So the issue seems to be the same, different ship, of course. What should have changed between 2020 and 2026 to stop this from happening? And did any laws actually change? Did we update anything and say, from now on, if, you know, 10 people on a ship have a fever, y'all are out in the middle of the ocean until we figure out what the hell's going on?
0: Yeah, we did. In light of the failures during COVID, many of them global failures, including the cruise ship fiascos, the governing instrument that direct how we should prepare for and respond to global health emergencies were reformed, that called the International Health Regulations, their binding treaty. It was the United States under the Biden administration that actually pushed for the reform.
5: We can do this if we come together. That's why

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1: 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Happy Monday to you. Hope you had a nice weekend. Steve Chiatakis, a growing number of homeless New Yorkers are finding themselves in court after police caught them taking up more than one seat on public transit or lying on the floor of a station in recent months. You're going to hear more about that coming up a little later this hour. 18 American passengers. We've been following this saga of the cruise ship that was going from Argentina all the way to the Canary Islands. Well, they have disembarked now. 18 American passengers have returned to the United States after weeks on that ship at the center of the hantavirus outbreak. They're being monitored at specialized medical facilities. An update coming up in about 15 minutes right here, 89.9 KCRW. Look at some local news right now, made possible this afternoon by USC Online. It was a tricky morning over at Six Flags Magic Mountain in Valencia, but it is now back open, the amusement park is, after someone made a bomb threat earlier. The park closed for hours, about 4 hours, as a matter of fact, as police scoured the area. Employees and visitors evacuated. After a sweep of the park, police didn't find anything. They reopened everything back up there at Magic Mountain at about 12:30, just past lunchtime today. Again, nothing found over at Six Flags. An auction in honor of Marilyn Monroe's 100th birthday kicks off next month in Beverly Hills. Julian Auctions says dozens of items that belong to the former Norma Jean Baker will be up for sale. The collection includes a wide range of personal and professional items tied to Monroe, including clothing, film scripts, makeup products, photographs, and handwritten notes. The auction takes place next month, June 4th, at the Peninsula Hotel in Beverly Hills. You can also bid on items online at the Julian Auctions website. You don't have to bid for great weather today. You just got it. You don't even have to pay for it. You just walk outside, and it's really nice outside. Temperatures right now low and mid-70s across the region. We'll rise into the mid, maybe upper 70s. Could see 80, i.e. parts of the valleys, too. Tonight's low mid-50s, some clouds tomorrow, and a little cooler, 320.
2: 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I'm Ailsa Chang.
0: And I'm Sasha Pfeiffer. New York City police are taking a growing number of people to criminal court for sleeping or spreading out in the public transit system. That spike comes as police and transit officials focus on strategies to make the subway safer and make riders feel safe. Samantha Max of member station WNYC reports.
3: Around 3:30 a.m. on February 22nd, Chris Madigan was sleeping on the subway when police body camera footage shows NYPD officers waking him up, arresting him, and escorting him out of the station. That night, the city was preparing for a blizzard. It was not snowing yet, but the temperature was starting to drop. Madigan had no shoes on, only socks.
4: It was cold. I remember my feet were really cold, like my feet really hurt.
3: In the hallway of a Manhattan courthouse, Madigan tells me he spent the last several years sleeping on friends' couches and benches around the city while struggling to overcome a drug addiction. He says the night police arrested him, he had dozed off on the train while under the influence.
4: It's not like anybody's doing anything wrong. It's trying to find a place to be warm.
3: In New York, it's against the rules to occupy more than one seat on public transit or lie on the floor of a station. In 2024, there were 19 court cases where sprawling out in the transit system was the most serious charge. Last year, there were about 600. The numbers are likely an undercount, because they do not include cases when the person was ultimately charged with a more serious crime.
5: The subways will always be a bellwether for public safety in New York City.
3: That's Police Commissioner Jessica Tisch speaking in January 2025. She announced a surge of NYPD officers into the transit system at night. She also launched a new division dedicated to policing quality of life issues, like aggressive panhandling.
5: For too long, we asked our cops to correct these conditions without sufficient direction. No more.
3: State court data show cases for sprawling out in public transit started to rise right around when Tisch made her public commitment to subway and quality of life enforcement. Jillian Snyder is a former NYPD officer who now teaches at John Jay College of Criminal Justice. She says this type of policing aims to deter more serious crimes in the transit system and to boost ridership.
6: Regular citizens, when they see homeless people encamped on a sidewalk or laying in a subway car, they immediately feel less safe. And that is not that these are dangerous individuals by any means, but it puts forth this perception of incivility.
3: This is not just an issue in New York City. Jacob Wasserman with the UCLA Institute of Transportation Studies says agencies across the country are grappling with how to address homelessness in public transit, especially since the pandemic.
7: Transit agencies are not designed to address homelessness, and that's no knock on them. That's just not what their purpose is, but they have to.
3: Wasserman says cities like Boston and Los Angeles have non-police ambassadors that do homeless outreach, respond to overdoses, and help commuters who need directions. Philadelphia offers coffee, showers, medical care, and case management in one of its major transit hubs. Wasserman says research has found enforcing transit violations tends to push homeless people elsewhere. But he says it does not solve the problems that lead them to public transit in the first place.
7: They're just going to take shelter right outside the entrance to the subway unless you're connecting them to services. So it's kicking the can down the road.
3: The NYPD said in a statement that subway safety is a priority and officers are expected to enforce transit rules. NYPD data show most major crimes in transit have been going down in recent years. For NPR News, I'm Samantha Max in New York.
8: Okay, you all remember Hot Girl Summer, right?
9: I'm a hot girl, so you know it's
8: or Brat Summer?
10: Yeah, 360, when you're in the mirror, do you
8: know? Uh-huh, well, what have I told you? We're about to head into Man Band Summer.
11: Backstreet's back, all right.
8: That's right, Man Band. If the Backstreet Boys started as a boy band, well, today they are men, as in they are in their 40s and 50s. And they're just one of several former boy bands on tour this summer. And you know what? Adult women are shelling out hundreds, even thousands of dollars to see them perform. This is giving me ideas. Freelance journalist Steve Knopper recently wrote about this for the Wall Street Journal and joins us now. Hi, Steve.
12: Hi, thanks for having me.
8: Thanks for being with us. Okay, wait, but correct me if I'm wrong. This isn't the first time the Backstreet Boys or some of these other bands have reunited, right?
12: No, the Backstreet Boys have reunited several times, and some of the other bands that I write about in this, Take That in the UK, New Edition, Boys to Men. So the reunions and continuations of these bands since the time they were first popular is not uncommon.
8: Yeah, but what is uncommon is the phenomenon of all these reunions sort of happening in a confluence this summer, right?
12: Yeah, there are a lot of them out on the road. I mean, the ones I just mentioned, Jonas Brothers are on the road. You know, BTS is definitely more of a contemporary hit
8: right.
12: band, for
8: K-pop
12: sure.
8: K-pop band.
12: But they're still, you know, they're a boy band, and most of those guys are in their 30s.
8: Okay, so are you finding that the people who are buying up the tickets for these shows tend to veer towards, you know, women of a certain age with disposable income who want to just revisit their youth? Is that the main market?
12: That is the main market for sure. If you talk to the bands and their managers and their record labels and so forth, that is definitely the demographic that they see, and that's the target that they're looking for the market.
8: Right, and I know that you spoke to many women who have tickets for these summer shows. What are they telling you about why they wanted to go to these concerts so badly?
12: Yeah, it's interesting. You know, I talked to one particular person who said that she used to like boy bands, you know, in their heyday when she was a younger girl in the late 90s and the early 2000s.
8: Uh-huh.
12: And then she kind of drifted away and she went to the band Phish and went to a whole bunch of Phish concerts and became kind of a Phish head. And then all of a sudden, the lure of the boy band kind of came back calling to her, and she got very nostalgic and thought about a simpler time and, you know, a time where love songs were on the radio more frequently, I guess. And she just plunged back in.
8: Well, as the Backstreet Boys themselves asked, tell me why. Why are these tours happening? Why this timing, especially right now, apart from the obvious financial incentives?
12: Well, a couple reasons. I mean, first of all, there's a cycle that happens when bands are popular in a certain decade, mm-hmm. and then especially pop bands, and then they kind of go away for a while. And if they stay together, then there's opportunity for the nostalgia circuit. And I think that's happening now because a lot of these bands were big in the 90s. You know, Backstreet Boys, NSYNC, Take That, New Kids on the Block were more 80s, but they had hits in the 90s as well.
13: Yeah.
12: But then I think another point is that, you know, there used to be this stigma that if you were in a boy band, you know, you'd have your big hit peak and then that would be it for you. No, you know, your fans would move on. They would go to college. They would get into indie rock or hip hop or whatever it is. And then they'd never come back. But that is proving not to be true these days. It seems like, thanks to the internet, these songs last forever and they're really, really good songs.
13: So have you personally attended any reunited boy band show lately?
12: Oh my God, no, I have not yet.
13: Oh, come on. Maybe you and yeah. I need to grab some tickets and go. See
12: Let's
13: this phenomenon up close.
12: Let's do it. I'm in.
13: Deal. That is freelance journalist Steve Knopper. Thank you so much, Steve.
12: Of course. Enjoyed it. Thanks. Tell me why.
14: This is NPR.
1: 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We've got more information for you coming up in the next few minutes. Stick around because yours in about 15 or so, we've got Gustavo Arellano in. We're going to talk more about the 40th Congressional District. We've got a couple of Republicans, one conservative, one a right-leaning conservative, obviously, who's been in the Orange County District for a while, but they're going at it trying to see who can win that primary in a couple of weeks. You'll hear more about it coming up as that district has been redistricted in Prop 50. Let me say that five times. Anyway, more on that coming up, Gustavo, in just a few minutes right here on KCRW. We've got sunshine today, advertised low, mid-70s, maybe some upper 70s across the area. We'll dip tonight into the 50s. Then we'll notice clouds in the forecast tonight, some fog overnight and into tomorrow as well. Cloudy skies, only upper 60s, mid-upper 60s for tomorrow and even Wednesday, so cooler for the next few days.
15: Live from NPR News in Culver City, California, I'm Duane Brown. The European Union has agreed on new sanctions that target Israeli settlers in the occupied West Bank who've committed violence against Palestinians and leaders of Hamas. NPR's Ruth Sherlock has more.
16: The sanctions package that targets three settlers and four settler organizations had been repeatedly blocked by former Hungarian Prime Minister Viktor Orban. Hungary's new leader, Peter Maggiar, though, has not blocked the measure. Last week, the European Commission said the EU would spend €6 million on volunteer monitors and emergency responders to settler violence in the occupied West Bank after a sharp rise in attacks against Palestinians. Israeli Foreign Minister Gideon Saar on X called the EU sanctions on settlers arbitrary and said the decision to target both Hamas officials and settlers created a, quote, distorted moral equivalence. Ruth Sherlock, NPR News, Ramallah in the occupied West Bank.
15: In Laredo, Texas, six people were found dead inside a Union Pacific shipping container yesterday, from Texas Public Radio. Marianne Navarro reports.
17: The Laredo Police Department says the bodies were discovered during a routine railcar inspection by train employees. The Webb County Medical Examiner's Office says the individuals included five males and one female. The office positively identified a 29-year-old Mexican woman and a 24-year-old male from Honduras. The female victim is determined to have succumbed to hyperthermia, an extreme overheating of the body. While examinations for the remaining five individuals are still pending, it's highly probable that this was the cause of death for the entire group. Temperatures in Laredo reached the upper 90s on Sunday. I'm Marianne Navarro in San Antonio.
15: Stocks finished higher on Wall Street. The Dow gained 95 points, up 0.2%. 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
22: This is LA, and we love it here.
23: 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I love the architecture, I love the history of LA. I can run into people that look different and sound different, and that intrigues me. 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This is really a cultural mecca. It's such a cosmopolitan city. It's one of the best places on the planet. 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
1: It's 89.9 KCRW. I'm Steve Chitakis. A fight for a congressional seat gets personal in Orange County. And the Inland Empire and the desert. Two Republicans are battling for California's 40th congressional district. Although they're both Republicans, Young Kim representing Anaheim Hills and Ken Calvert representing Corona have begun trading jabs on the campaign trail, both trying to out-Trump one another.
2: Young Kim backs President Trump 100%.
3: Ken Calvert.
4: He's backed Trump 100%.
3: Ken, thank you. Good job, Ken.
4: Young Kim.
3: Great job.
1: The trusty Oracle and LA Times columnist Gustavo Arellano joins us right now. Hey, Gustavo.
5: Hola, Steve.
1: We still call it the OC line because Young Kim, of course, has been a representative in Orange County for a long time. So talk a little bit about this new 40th congressional district. What's the history and what does it cover now?
5: Yeah, I know. Young Kim is an Orange County political force. She has been in Sacramento representing Northern Orange County before she became a Congress member in 2020. But the interesting thing, her district, the 40th congressional district, it was starting to turn increasingly more and more purple. So there was a chance that there was a lot of talk among Democrats in Orange County that they were going to be able to give a good challenge to Young Kim. And she also represented parts of San Bernardino County and Riverside County. But when Prop 50 came around, which of course gerrymandered all of California to be able to essentially eliminate five Republican congressional seats. Well, part of that was boosting up the 40th district to make it even more Republican. So for a lot of Democrats in Orange County, they feel betrayed. Even though they were for Prop 50, they're like, wait, like we could have flipped this district on its own. Now we are playing catch up. And at the same time, though, you have Young Kim going up against Ken Calvert, who has been in Congress now for over 30 years. So when we talk about just the mess that gerrymandering make, the 40th district is example number one.
1: Yeah, and you know, this is where the two congressional districts, the one that Ken Calvert represents, those two are sort of have molded together, right?
5: Yeah, and then just sticking to the 40th, the 40th used to be located mostly in Orange County with a little bit of the Inland Empire. Now it's the opposite. It's a little bit of Orange County going all the way out to Palm Springs. Like, what on earth do people in Anaheim Hills have to do with people out in Palm Springs? So it's just a huge swath. And now it's much, much more Republican. And that's why you have two Republican candidates really duking it out with each other in the primaries.
1: And it's striking, as I mentioned at the outset, because they are. I mean, a lot of the political spots that you see on television, for sure, are talking about just how loyal to President Trump each one of them is and has been.
5: Oh, yeah. Instead of quien es más macho, it's quien es más maga. The interesting thing about Ken Calvert has always been very, very Republican. Democrats in the state have been trying to take him out forever, and his margins of victories keep getting more and more narrow, but he keeps winning. Young Kim, on the other hand, she had been seen mostly as a moderate Republican. Yes, a supporter of Donald Trump, but she voted to censure Trump after the January 6th riots at the U.S. Capitol, which, of course, the Calvert campaign has been now using to try to make her out to be a liberal, which she has never been a liberal, not even close. But look, they are the two top candidates in the race. There are some other Democrats who are trying to desperately try to get into the general election, but they are by far the political heavyweights with way more money than anyone else, and definitely more name recognition.
1: Yeah, let's talk about some of the Democrats in the race and whether they have a chance at all.
5: Yeah, so the top person in that field with money is Esther Kim Verrett. She is from the art world. She has moved to Orange County just, you know, in the past couple of years. You have Lisa Ramirez. She is an attorney. She actually represents the gentleman who was detained by ICE who has sons in the Marine Corps, both active duty and who had left the Marine Corps. Then you have Joe Kerr, who has run in the past for, four different offices in Orange County, but just haven't been able to make it into the big time. If it was If we had the 40th district pre Prop 50, you would have seen a Republican versus a Democrat, and it would have been a really tight race, and it would have probably had national implications for flipping the House. But now those Democrats are on the outside looking in. And again, those Democrats are based in Orange County. So they have way more work to do trying to get to voters out in the Inland Empire, especially now that they're more conservative.
1: Gustavo Arellano, our OC Oracle and LA Times columnist. Gustavo, thanks.
5: Gracias.

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1: 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Steve Chiotakis coming up in just a few minutes. Stick around because we've got the latest news for you. A hospital in Boston is fighting staff burnout and is trying to boost morale among patients with forest bathing, getting people outside for some time in nature. You're going to hear it 10 minutes from now. Stick around for that. And Cape Verde, a small island nation off West Africa, World Cup qualifications, transforming dreams on and off the pitch for some young soccer players. We'll take you there as well in about 15. Have you heard about summer nights? You know, we've just put out the list, and we have a list of all the things happening this summer. 18 free all-ages outdoor parties from June through September. 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
2: Live from NPR News in Culver City, California, I'm Dwayne Brown. A widely used abortion pill will remain on hold for a few more days after Supreme Court Justice Samuel Alito pushed out his deadline to make a decision. NPR's Selena Simmons-Duffin tells us that means mifepristone remains available via telemedicine for now.
3: The case comes from the state of Louisiana. It argued that the Food and Drug Administration allowing telemedicine access to mifepristone undermines its abortion ban. Earlier this month, a panel of federal appeals court judges agreed with the state and ended telemedicine access. Supreme Court Justice Samuel Alito paused that decision for 1 week and has now extended that pause for 3 more days. That means patients can continue to receive mifepristone by mail at least until Thursday, at which point the Supreme Court is likely to make a longer-term decision. Telemedicine now accounts for 1/4 of all abortions nationally. Selena Simmons-Duffin, NPR News, Washington.
2: President Trump says the ceasefire between the U.S. and Iran is on life support after rejecting Tehran's latest response to end the conflict. Trump speaking to reporters today after Iran refused to reopen the Strait of Hormuz and rejected a one-page proposal which reiterated Trump's position that Iran cannot have a nuclear weapon. But soaring oil and gas prices have led the president to propose suspending the federal gas tax. That would save about 18 cents a gallon, but also requires approval from Congress.
4: Yeah, I'm going to reduce until the... Let me tell you, as soon as this is over with Iran, as soon as it's over, you're going to see gasoline and oil drop like a rock.
2: Gas prices have jumped 50% since the start of the war in late February. The cost of diesel even higher, which truckers use to transport consumer goods across the country. This is NPR. The supplement NAD is attracting attention in the wellness world these days as scientists study its potential. But as NPR's Will Stone tells us, many of the claims are ahead of the current evidence.
5: NAD boosting products are often billed as a kind of cure-all, a potent substance that can reverse aging and enhance energy. Nicotinamide adenine dinucleotide is a crucial molecule in our body, and the early research on animals suggests taking NAD precursor supplements can have many benefits. Dr. Shalinder Basin at Brigham and Women's Hospital is one of the researchers looking into NAD.
6: Yeah, early in this field, it certainly is very promising, but I think the hype exceeds the reality where we are in the field.
5: He says what's needed now are larger human trials. Will Stone, NPR News.
2: Well, oil and gas prices continue to rise after President Trump called Iran's latest proposal to end the war unacceptable. That rejection keeps both sides in limbo, driving up the price of oil from roughly $70 a barrel before the war to $104 a barrel today. President Trump is now moving to ask Congress to suspend the federal tax on gas in hopes of bringing down the surging fuel prices caused by the Iran war. The tax is about 18 cents a gallon. AAA says prices at the gas pump are up 50% since the war began. This is NPR News.
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1: Coming up into the next hour on 89.9 KCRW, President Trump is meeting with China's President Xi Jinping in Beijing with a trade truce, the Iran war on the agenda as well, and Trump's going to have some company too from big tech in China. All that coming up into the next hour we go, just past 5 o'clock right here on 89.9 KCRW. Glad you're with us. Onward with the news, some local news now, brought to you in part by USC Online. State health officials are monitoring four people from California possibly exposed to the deadly hantavirus outbreak linked to a cruise ship. First, officials are stressing that the risk is still extremely low to the general public. Three residents confirmed to have been on that ship, one individual being monitored in Santa Clara County, two others flown to a secure federal health facility in Nebraska. A fourth person is being monitored as well in Sacramento due to potential exposure with a confirmed case on a shared airline flight. That person also at home in California. Those at the federal facility in Nebraska are expected to return here to California once their assessments are done. Hantavirus is a group of viruses that spread through waste from wild rodents. No antiviral treatment as yet for that virus. The mayor of Arcadia has stepped down after saying she'll plead guilty to a federal charge of secretly working with China. Eileen Wong admitted to promoting the interests of the People's Republic during 2020 and 2022, the year she was elected to the city council. Federal officials say she worked with the Chinese officials during her mayoral campaign. Wong admitted in her plea agreement that she did not know

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2: 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We are glad you're with us on a Monday, and we encourage you, if you haven't done so already, you can get in on this big sweepstakes that we're doing when you experience a full day of indie icons at Just Like Heaven. When you donate today for your chance to win a pair of